That was Antara with a beautiful song called Green and White Checker here on KXRW. And before that, you heard Arnór Dan out of Iceland with a song called Stone by Stone. Before that, we heard Agnes Obel with Words Are Dead. And up next, this is Ray LaMontagne performing a song called Empty right here on KXRW, Vancouver, Washington.

Lightning Dusk right there with a song called Agatha from the Fantasy LP from 2013. And before that was Exhale by an artist going by the name Skull Crusher, also known as Skull Crusher, which is a bit misleading. I came across that band on Spotify by accident. I assumed it was a Swedish death metal band. Before the non-Swedish death metal, you heard Menki from Sweden, as a matter of fact, with a song called Moln. You're tuned in to KXRW 99.9 FM. My name is Kevin, and up next is a great duo out of Ireland called The Breath. This is a song called Land of My Other, right here on KXRW.

This is KXRW, and that was Georgia Gets By with a song called When All You Can Manage Is a Sigh, which, I mean, can't we all sort of relate to that these days? Before that, you heard Chris Brain, really great British folk guitarist, doing a song called Steady Away. And next up, I've got a current favorite of mine. This is Joshua Burnside out of Northern Ireland, performing a song called Nicer Part of Town. It is from his most recent LP called It's Not Going to Be Okay, right here on Vancouver's KXRW.

Ye Vagabonds right there, another great Irish folk duo who blend the traditional with the current. So much good stuff coming out of Ireland these days. And that song was called Blue is the Eye. And people, my time is up. So I'm going to leave you with another song by Ye Vagabonds. This time they're joined by Boy Genius. This is their interpretation of an old Irish classic that they recorded as a tribute to Sinead O'Connor. This is The Parting Glass here on KXRW LP, Vancouver, Washington.

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On the coast in Nahala, Manzanita, and Rockaway Beach at 91.7 FM. My name is Alex, and this is Mazes. So excited to be kicking off the music programming for today, Wednesday, April 8th. Lots of amazing shows ahead of us today. On Mazes, we play 1 hour of jazz-adjacent new release music. We have a lot of things to play for you today, but up first, we've got Freedom Day by Terry Lynn Carrington. Enjoy.

My name is Alex, and you're listening to Mazes on X-Ray FM. That last song was Shalos with a cover of Muse's Hysteria. Before that, Jordan Reiki with Monsters. Today's show was kicked off with Terry Lynn Carrington and Freedom Day. Right now, we're listening to Momoko Gill with River.

face down in the ashes. I'm reaching up, no one's there to catch it.

My name is Alex, and you're listening to Mazes on X-Ray FM. This last song was Laura Meesh with Kairos. Before that, Marta Sanchez with Frost Bloom. Before that, Tom Meesh with Echo from the Flames. And before that, Jonathan Levy with The Good I Have. Hope you're having a great Wednesday afternoon so far. Up next, we've got the latest from Adrian Young. The next song's Respond to Sound.

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Friday and good evening from Portland. This is Pacific Pulsations, the sexiest, jammingest grooves from the far side of the Pacific. And it's a thrill for me to have you join us this evening, whether you're listening live on the air, online, worldwide, or at the archive, at a future time and place on xray.fm. It's a thrill for me to have you join us. We began the show with Tangerine Fade, the newest from Silly Silky out of South Korea. And coming up next, You Don't Have To by Jay Park, also out of South Korea, right here on X-Ray FM, where radio is yours.

Under by Korean dream boy band 1US. The new 1UPs from them, very fresh. Before that, something fresh from The Crane. Crane is just such an iconic musician, such an iconic artist, such an iconic look. Fresh out of Japan from The Crane, what you heard was Courtesy, and it was brought to us courtesy of The Crane. Before that, Van Than and Kwan, a collaboration, brought us Size S. Felt so right. I don't know about you, but that was out of Cambodia. Before that, of course, Jay Park out of South Korea. You don't have to. And you know what? You don't have to participate in all the, negative parts of the 4th of July. From my point of view, it's a great excuse to just soak a watermelon in vodka and shoot some fireworks into the sky, into the atmosphere. So we'll be dialing it up a bit later for the show. But for now, let's dial things down. Here's the latest from Willistic out of Vietnam. Co Tien Zan. Translation, Green Fairy. Let's get into the mood here, right here on Pacific Pulsations. Enjoy.

Pretty Eyes, the latest from Sunkiss and Flo. And of course, the person who shared this with me has very pretty eyes themselves, as I often tell them. Before Pretty Eyes, we had Decision. Decision Choice We Had to All Make is offered to us by Suan Nhi out of Vietnam. Before that, the Triple Threat Combination ART, Anastasia, Rosetta, and T-Rex out of Samoa paired up with Kenny Yee to bring us Giving It Up. And before that, of course, the Green Fairy by Willistic at Anam. And coming up next, you know, it's the later half of the show. We gotta start dialing it up, right? Getting ready for Friday night proper. And so here coming up now is the latest from Pictured Resort.

jamming group out of Japan. 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

be first. Why? I suppose another way to put that would be por qué, why? On Be First, on their new album Missing, straight out of Japan. Before that, we had Coloring, a fresh track off a new album by new album called V8, yes, like the juice drink, but it's by V8 and Vernon, so a little collab there on the Pletus Entertainment out of South Korea, that would be. Before that, we had Jungkook, also, of course, Disco Suit, the fresh new single. Prior to that, Show Me Your Flow, given to us by Pictured Resort. Let's keep jamming it up, folks. Let's keep dialing it up. Let's get groovy. Let's get all my girls together. Here it is with Alice right here on Pacific Pulsations.

Helicopter by Anson Lowe out of Hong Kong. Before that, Hotter Than Your Ex. Percy's proved that he really is hotter than your ex. Yes, yours specifically. Thank goodness. Of course, out of Thailand. Before that, Alice brought her girls together with All My Girls. Folks, tomorrow, it's the big 250. However you feel about it, just be safe. Please keep all appendages attached inside the aircraft. We're going to close things out with the classic. Stick around for Judy's World coming up at 8. Folks, this is an oldie but a goodie. It's an oldie where I come from. And, of course, that is Missouri, the heartland of America. So take care of yourselves out there, Pulsators. We'll see you next week. Bye-bye.

0: Saturday in the Park is back at Esther Short Park in Vancouver, Washington on Saturday, July 11th from 10 a.m. to 5 p.m. Now in its third decade, this free all-ages LGBTQ Pride celebration presented by the Southwest Washington Pride Alliance features live entertainment, local vendors, and community resources. 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I'm DJ Stina, and I host Guitar and Other Machines every Monday from 4 to 5 p.m.
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1: 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It is Sunday evening. 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Like this evening at 8 p.m., we're going to be hearing and making its debut here on KXRW. We're going to hear the show Head East, hosted by Commodore Theodore. It normally airs every Sunday with new episodes on X-Ray, our sister station at KXRW. Sundays at 7, but it's a Sunday at 8, so we're hearing it an hour after it broadcasts. You want to know what you're about to hear? Broadcasting from the West Coast, Head East draws from very broad definitions of rock, soul, and punk to explore lesser-known and ethnocentric expressions of heaviness that are more commonly claimed by American artists. From records that were hidden under late 60s ashtrays to basement crates still being discovered, each week the show assembles a sonic collage of scenes and genres spanning Midwestern to Near Eastern origins. Take in Hanover Floyd worship, Marrakeshi acid folk, Indonesian bell-bottom jams, French prog, 70s Iggy homage, Turkish arena psych, Nigerian hard rock. Oh my gosh, it just keeps going. Let go of your baggage around genre boundaries and come hear the obscure and familiar in a strange new way. I also know Commodore Theodore often is playing records and does his show live on X-Ray. So a lot of community radio stations do pre-recorded shows. There are lots of shows on X-Ray that are pre-recorded and lots of shows on KBOO and other community stations just like here at KXRW. That's all to say that we're excited to announce this is the debut of Head East by Commodore Theodore here on KXRW. It's 8 o'clock.

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And in Nehalem, we are Manzanita and Rockaway Beach at 91.7 FM. 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Text line, as always, is 971-220-KXRY, 971-220-5979. This is a call-out to all of the millions of listeners to X-Ray and Head East that are actively listening right now to text in tonight, because this is like not just the last Head East show inside the Falcon Arts studio in the basement of the Falcon Arts building. It is the last one of any X-Ray DJ ever in the history of the world. So let's give it up for that. That's it's episode 222, and it's a special night. I got a really rocking bunch of tunes here, a lot of drum heavy work that we're going to be getting into tonight. So let's get lively. Okay, yeah, let's keep this goblin going here. Let's head east.

as my soul waits within this form, united with spirit, and I can feel it as it moves the heart.

That was the band Christopher right there from Houston, 1970 on that one. It's a tune called The Wind. And before that, from Korea, 1981, we had a song I can't pronounce. It's listed as song number 4 on that record from their one and only record that they had. They're on a couple of compilations too, one of which I have and played. All really great. They just defy me. One of those bands that just came out with one album and crushed it, and who knows what happened after. And from Turkey, 1973, we had Cem Karaca off his Kardeşler album doing a tune called Talti Dilim. And from the Netherlands, Group 1850 was doing the tune Little Fly from 1968 on that, off their Agemo's Trip to Mother Earth record. And we started things off with Italy's Goblin doing the tune Zombie off kind of low budget label Greatest Hits for that band. And well, hey, you're listening to the Heady Show. It's Commodore Theodore. And if you missed up front, this is the last night in the Falcon Arts basement that I'll be here in the last night for, I think, any live X-ray DJ. It's kind of a strange feeling to be here for the last time, but can't wait for the new place. I know we're asking for donations at this time. If you can support helping us with this move, I think it would make a huge difference. Over the next few weeks, I'm going to be having to record from home with a pre-record setting, but I'm always looking at the text line, so love texting in if you can do it. You can always catch me at commodore.theodore at proton.me if you need to. Let me know how you're doing out there. Or there's Head East Radio on Instagram. During this time where I can't be live in front of the mic, it's going to be painful. I love this. This is my Sunday happy place. Well, okay, let's keep the jams going here. We're gonna go all over the world still, but we're going to stay in the U.S. for one more track. And this is Band The Excursions from 1970 record from Illinois, and it was head up by a guy named Mike Johnson. They're a trio, and they were just really heavy and used a lot of fuzz in their sound, but they were very spiritual and very guided by that in their music, so the lyrics are pretty maybe judgy, for lack of a better word. Yeah, let me know how you think. After that, we're going to be heading to, like I said, maybe some drum-heavy tracks. So we're going to hear from a cool Finnish band, Tasavallan Presidente. We're going to hear a couple from Germany. We're going to hear Mamet from Germany and Epitaph, their first record from Germany. Okay, and then let's see what's after that. All right, let's head east.

0: That was the band Shagrat right there. It was 1971 on that piece right there. And similar to that, also 1971 before that, we had Epitaph doing Are You Ready? And that was a bonus track off their first record. And I guess Epitaph was, I think, had some UK connections as well, but were mainly a Hanover band, I think, from Germany. They had a couple of locations in Germany, but I think Hanover is where they're known from. And then before that, we had also from Germany, Mammoth doing the tune Bird Mammoth. And I believe on that one, that was also 1971. Nice little cross section of what was going on in 71 right there. And then from Finland, we had Tuossa Vaalean Presidentti doing the tune Confusing. Funny lyrics on that one, mostly about the Finnish diet, or at least what it was in 1974, that time on that track. And then from South Africa, we had Freedom's Children doing the tune Kafkaesque off their Galactic Vibes record. And we started that block off with Chicago band Religious Heavy Rock Excursions doing Would You Believe from 1971 as well on that one there. So we've got time, I'm going to guess, for at least one more here. And if you're just tuning in, this is the kind of exit show for Hetty's from the Falcon Arts Studio. And so I'll be pre-recording for a bit until we get set up in the new studio, which is going to be near Kickstand Comedy. All kinds of great things are going to be happening there. They could have a little performance space. It's more gathering. We're going to be so much more integrated with the community. Maybe even some signage out front. And if you can support it with a donation, it's appreciated. That will really kind of help us get through this move with ease. I know we ask for money a couple times a year, and this is kind of outside those boundaries. But whatever you can do and can help X-Ray make this next move really sweet. So whatever you can do is great. All right. And I also want to say, stay tuned for 80-pound cardstock coming on next with Scott.
1: 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Get ready to move your dancing feet to the sound that can't be beat, The Impact Sound. So if that sounds good to you, stay tuned. And if you really love it, every Saturday from 1 to 2 p.m., you can enjoy this show on X-Ray. That's KXRW. That's KXRY. We are KXRW. I'm DJ Stina, and without further ado, it's Sunday at 9, and it's time for The Impact Sound.

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A radio is yours. I haven't got Greg somewhere. Oh, no, he wandered off. Never mind. Greg was here for a bit, but you don't know that, and I cannot prove it, so you'll have to believe me musically.

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That was Wake Up to Reality by Glenn and Dave. I hope you're strapped in, because we're heading for outer space.

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The crew at Atlas has served Portland proudly for over 20 years with tattoos and lively banter. 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

Yes, you are tuned to the Impact Sound right here on X-Ray FM, where radio is yours. This is the beginning of moving month. We're all going back to remote while we move to the new studio. So I hope y'all can come join me there when the time is right. I've been told it's going to be way cooler, a nice space for everyone to hang out at. Let's see what's going on in Peyton Place.

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If I have to cry and plead for your sympathy.

Yes, you are tuned to the Impact Sound right here on Extra FM. Our radio is yours. We're in the middle of our big move to our brand new space. Thank you so much for making this possible. I think it's going to be a huge, huge, huge thing for all of us. Now, listen to Clancy Eccles and the sound of young children in the background. What will your mama say? Mm-hmm.

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To the competition, I say, you need a jacket to back it, to crack my musical sprocket. 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

This has been another transmission from the Impact Sign right here on X-Ray FM, where radio is yours. I'll catch you all next week. Stick around for the Wayward Girls Soul Club right after this. Big shout out to the crew at Beaches and to the whole Saturday afternoon family. Thank you for joining us. And remember, my friends, be good to yourselves, be good to each other, smash the fashion, no matter how bad things get. We're promised that tomorrow better must come.

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1: 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My name is DJ Gilly Flower, and this is Turtles Have Short

Hello and welcome to Turtles Have Short Legs on X-Ray FM. I'm your host, DJ Gillyflower. We just heard from Kokanya from Flame Folklore on Bongo Joe 2026 release. We heard Ah, L'Amistat. Prior to that, Love Is Yes from Ghosts and More Ghosts on the Kit record label, also a 2026 release. We heard Ghost 2. Before Love Is Yes, it was Big Eyes Family, shortened version of their full name, the Big Eyes Family Players. We heard from The Disappointed Chair, which came out on Sonido Polifónico in 2020. We heard Sing Me Your Saddest Song. Beginning the set, the hour and the program, short piece from Gustav Kemps from the album Lonesome for a Storm on Motion Ward. We heard Silver Lining. Playing right now, Lucho Munoz from Panama, working in the late 1940s through at least the 60s. A virtuoso on the organ. The name of this piece is Passional. It appears on the compilation The Paths of Pain, the Kife label in Quito, in Ecuador, 1960 through 1968. X-Ray FM is thrilled to announce that we are officially moving to a new home. In partnership with Kickstand Comedy, X-Ray's new headquarters will be on the corner of Southeast 10th and Hawthorne beginning this fall. X-Ray is paying for this move largely with contributions from donors like you. 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As always, I thank you most sincerely for tuning into X-Ray FM and for listening to Turtles Have Short Legs. Coming up in just a minute, the Hobnobs.

You're listening to X-Ray FM to the program Turtles Have Short Legs. I'm your host, DJ Gillyflower. We just heard from Helen Svoboda, originally from Finland, now based in Australia, from the album Headwater on Room 40. We heard Void of Space. Helen is a double bassist and vocalist. Before Helen Svoboda, we heard from Pumice out of New Zealand, from the album Phyllis, which came out on Soft Abuse in 2022. We heard Ley Lines of Kneecaps. Going back to 1970 before that, with music from Cobb, Clive's original band, a band formed by Clive Palmer after he left the Incredible String Band. It's from Cobb's Spirit of Love LP. We heard Music of the Ages. Before Cobb, it was guitarist Alec Ilyin from Belgium, now based in Australia. From the album Drift Lines, we heard the track Yokia. Drift Lines is on the Australian label Ramble Records in association with the Belgian label Fly Flow. Beginning the set, it was the Hobnobs out of the Netherlands, the duo of Ari van Vliet and Yael Dekker. They have a new album, Helmets Off. It's on the 12XU label. We heard Used to It. Playing right now out of Poland, it is Kasia Gawlik. The album is Echoes of Ceramics. And the percussion on the album is created using recently fired ceramics. The name of this track, Echo 3. Once again, I thank you for listening to X-Ray FM and for tuning in to Turtles Have Short Legs. Just past the halfway point in my hour here today. Coming up after this piece, we'll hear music out of the late 1970s out of France from Mar Vista.

Wenn gleich gleich ist, löst sich alles auf.

You're listening to X-Ray FM, to the program Turtles Have Short Legs. I'm your host, DJ Gillyflower. We just heard from Connie Frischauf out of Vienna, Austria, from the various artists compilation Therapy Flowers on the Came House label, which is a German label. The compilation came out in 2020. Connie Frischauf's contribution entitled Im Zog des Risikos. Before that, we heard from Hood from Outside Closer from 2004. End of One Train Working. The wonderful UK band Visit Me. Before that, from their excellent cassette Daystar from 2026, we heard This Weekend. Beginning the set, French band Mar Vista from Visions of Sodalie, came out originally in France in 1977 on Le Kiosque d'Orphée. My version is from 2014 on the Canadian label Strawberry Rain. It's being reissued again by the French label Born Bad. We heard Her Eyes Are Closed. Playing right now, it is Electroscope from Journey to the Center of Electroscope. The LP came out on the BOA label, associated with Gail Brogan's BOA Melody Bar Music Distro Service based in Scotland. Gail herself, a member of Electroscope. I just have one track left in my hour today. We'll hear from Braille Card, led by Rachel Love, formerly of the fabulous band Dolly Mixture, all-girl band from the 80s. We'll hear the song Foxy from the album Pets Sounds, which is a compilation on the Skepwax label, featuring all songs about animals. The physical version of the album will be out in July. Thank you so much for listening to Turtles Have Short Legs, and indeed for keeping it tuned to X-Ray FM. Please do so. So many good shows coming up, beginning with Very Good Plus with DJ Ed. That's up next. For right now, I'm DJ Gillyflower, signing off the mic.

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I'm Cosmic Grifter, and this is Growing Gently Insane. Today's show is called Feelin' Folksy, so I'm going to be playing a lot of folk-like songs and also just some straight folk songs that are more along the singer-songwriter loner alley. But I also have some oddball songs in just to mix it up, as always. Let's get this show going. Remember, radio is yours.

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But your spider web is weaving, your lips warm, your body heaving. 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

I have given, I have taken, people's dreams I have forsaken, in love's lies I have partaken, pouring forth the fruitful spawn. Now I leave you in your sleeping.

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I'm Cosmic Grifter, and this is Growing Gently Insane. Today's show was called Feeling Folksy. Let me give you the rundown on what we just listened to, going in reverse. That last song was called The World in Her Heart by Jeremy Spencer and the Children. Jeremy Spencer was a founding member of Peter Green's Fleetwood Mac. He left the band in 1971 due to creative differences, and he joined the religious cult group, the Family International, which was kind of like a born-again hippie group that kind of attracted the youths of the time. But that's all I'll say about that. You can look that up more if you're interested in that. Prior to that, it was Val Stocklin with the song Possibility I Was Wrong. Prior to that, it was The Webs with the song You Pretty Fool. Then it was William R. Strickland with the song You Can Know My Body, But You Can Never Know My Soul. That album is actually kind of insane and super weird. There's another track on that album called Computer Lover, which is quite entertaining. Prior to that, it was Mariela Radowich with the song It's Still Winter. And then we started off this set with the song City Scenes by Bob Lind. That whole album, Since There Were Circles, is absolutely incredible. But before we get started on the second set here, I just want to say one thing about the last song in the second set is that it is a field recording, and so there are some airplane sounds and car sounds, and you might have to listen extra hard, but I think it's quite a beautiful song. So let's get going. Remember, radio is yours.

The weather ain't the same today. Big smoke mushrooms across the bay.

looked for bank account and fame. I hope to keep my name.

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I'm Cosmic Grifter, and this is Growing Gently Insane. Let me give you the rundown on what we just listened to, going in reverse. That last song was called A Point of View by Chris Franklin. That came off of a kind of bizarre German folk comp that I picked up in France. It has a very generic cover, but there's some striking black and white photos on the back that made me purchase it. I couldn't find out anything about Chris Franklin online, but all of his songs on that LP are quite gorgeous. Prior to that, it was Gandalf the Grey with the song The Homecoming, The Sun Is Down. Then it was The Church Mice with the song Babe, We're Not Part of Society. Then it was the Canadian psych group The Collectors with the song She, Will o' the Wind. Prior to that, it was Rotary Connection doing the song I Feel Sorry. And we started off the set with Jonathan Halper's song I Am a Hermit. I think I actually timed the show out perfectly, so let me give you the rundown on what we're going to listen to for the last section. We're going to start off with Simon Jones with the song Melanie and Me, followed by The Deep and their song Colored Dreams, then The Red Crayola with the song Former Reflections, Enduring Doubt, and we're going to finish off the set with the Patron Saints doing the song Shine On Heart. I'm Cosmic Grifter. Catch me next time on Growing Gently Insane. Remember, radio is yours.

were on my hands. Look again at summer night.

I couldn't promise that. I couldn't stop your changing. Some could be more open, but you are already. Look again, I summon night. Darkness is so quickly, oh God. It did it to me. It did it to me.

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3: 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Anamorphic Sound is a biweekly exploration of music that bends perspective, moving across experimental and genre-defying sounds. 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

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My name is Kat, and you're listening to Anamorphic Sound on KXRW 99.9 in Vancouver and online at kxrw.fm. 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Thanks for being here, and stay tuned because I've got more music on the way for you.

That last song we heard was The Biggest Lie by Elliott Smith. Before that was Agriculture with Hallelujah, and a new one by Aiden Baker and Jay Zuntz called The Cultivated Void. 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Up next is There Will Be Distance by Songs Ohio from the Golden Ratio EP.

Knights' attitudes all seem to fit the occasion. Most occasions are plain. But now you have a well-designed attack by dividing what you say with your eyes with what you say. In the end, we know there'll be no words to indicate who we were tonight. How even my blood hurts to see you go and hangs onto my heart while you're still here, reluctantly letting memory burn and reluctantly allowing even a modest pulse through. First, we'll suffer real despair, then a willing decline down to where we're darkest, where we both know certain things. It could all be inevitable, or just that some things fail on first attempts. But attempts are never final. There are only final results in economy, and final results in waste, and final results in patience, and final results in work. The rest is unknown. I've never aimed at the future, or tried to evoke truth or direction out of what I had. But now, I know, there will be distance. I wonder, what can that mean? There will be distance. And is it cold there? Is it chronic? Or will anxiety have some role? And will they all need introductions? Distance meet anxiety. Anxiety meet the cold. The thing is still that you will be gone, and I will have to leave the lights on so you can see to go.

That was Smog with One Less Star. We also heard The River Spree by JJL and Holding Tongue by Big Brave, who will be playing Mississippi Studios with The Body on July 22nd. That's sure to be a great show. You won't want to miss it. 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

That was PJ Harvey with Broken Harp. Before that, we heard Matan by Piano Magic and Lake Speed by La Bradford off of their self-titled 1996 album. My name is Kat, and thank you so much for joining me for another episode of Anamorphic Sound. I've got one more for you. This one's called Moth to the Flame by Wendy and Carl. Thanks again. Until next time.

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2: 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Country music wouldn't be what it is today without all those amazingly talented country divas. So this episode is dedicated to all of them. It's an all-female episode. You are going to love it. Well, let's get things rolling and blow open the barn doors with Dasha's Not at This Party.

0: So how about that for new country divas? That last one was the Bennett Hall Band with Country Ain't. So let's take a break and hear from our sponsors.
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0: 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So let's go to the 90s and take a listen to Faith Hill with Wild One. She's a super country diva and

0: How about some of that boot stomping from reigning country queen, the queen diva herself, Dolly Parton, with her hit Jolene?
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This is Doug Cox, your host for Blind Country on KXRW 99.9 FM in Vancouver, Washington. So let's check out Sugarland with Baby Girl.

So that was the smooth sounds of the original country diva, Patsy Cline with Crazy. Let's check out a modern country diva, Holly Dunn, with You Really Had Me Going.

0: That was Guys Do It All the Time by Mindy McCready.
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0: 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All right, folks, so here is classic country diva Loretta Lynn with You're Not Woman Enough to Take My Man.

Those were wise words from Lori Morgan with What Part of No Don't You Understand? Next up, Mary Chapin Carpenter.

So now we need some of the greatest hair in country music. Crystal Gayle with Don't It Make My Brown Eyes Blue.

Good Lord, I love that woman's voice. Wynonna Judd, and that was No One Else on Earth. All right, let's take it to the Bible Belt with Taylor Austin Dye.

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So that was one of the actual greatest country slide players who happens to be a country diva also, Bonnie Raitt with Something to Talk About. All right, y'all, let's take a moment and check out a brand new artist. Her name is Dana Powell. She's an up-and-coming diva, and this is her tune, Where Would We Be?

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All right, so we're going to hear now from Gretchen Wilson with her hit Redneck Woman. Now, keep in mind, she's got a brand new album coming out soon, so it'll be interesting to hear what she has to say.

So now we're going to Tammy Wynette, one of the greatest country diva singers ever to exist. And this is Stand By Your Man.

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0: there's some Tanya Tucker for you with Delta Dawn. So let's take a listen to, one of the biggest country divas out there these days, Shania Twain, and her enormous hit, I Feel Like a Woman.
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2: 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So one of the most recognizable and famous country divas is Pam Tillis, and this is her song, Me, Vida Loca.

There's some Harper Valley PTA for you by Jeannie C. Riley. All right, so now we're going to hear from a newer diva. Her name is Annie Bosco.

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0: 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Between the hours of 10 p.m. and 6 a.m., KXRY may broadcast material that could be offensive to some members of our audience. Listener discretion is advised. Welcome to the Heavy Metal Sewing Circle. I'm DJ Nate C. We just heard a little bit of Bernard Herrmann's final score for the film Taxi Driver. That's appropriate because every song tonight is from the last album from various artists. Unfortunately, most of the time, it is because of the death of a member, but there are exceptions. We're going to start tonight in 1968 with Jimi Hendrix's Experience off the Electric Ladyland album. Yes, Band of Gypsies came after that, but that is a live album. We're talking about final studio albums by artists appropriate for this show. So, since I've kind of abused my favorite track on that record, House Burning Down, we're instead going to hear Come On, Let the Good Times Roll.
1: People talking, but they just don't know what's in my heart and why I love you so.

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But my love, baby, isn't the kind that fools.

travel's nice if it's understood. It's even nicer when you're feeling good. You got me flipping like a flag on a pole. Come on, sugar, let the good time roll.

That was Cream from their 1969 Goodbye album. Pretty good title for a last record. The song was What a Bring Down. It's a Ginger Baker deep cut. We also heard the brief but glorious She Came In Through the Bathroom Window off the Beatles' Abbey Road, which is fairly inarguably the most famous last album of all time. The Beatles had 10 more years before John Lennon was assassinated to get back together, and it never happened. If he'd lived, sure, it's likely there could have been another Beatles record, but we'll never know. If you want to reach out to me and you're listening live, you can hit me on the DJ text line, 971-220-KXRY. If you are listening to the archive at a later date and want to reach out to me, you can email me at heavymetalladiesnight@gmail.com. Here's a band that broke up and never reformed, not because of deaths, but because of personalities, I suppose. It's the Runaways. This one goes out to my buddy James. It's the song Black Leather.

That was Thin Lizzy from their final studio album, Thunder and Lightning, from 1983. Boy, had they gotten metal by that time, and I approve. The song, Cold Sweat. We also heard Ozzy Osbourne from Diary of a Madman. Obviously not the last Ozzy record, but it was the last Randy Rhoads record. And that's what we're celebrating here with the song Little Dolls. Before that was Led Zeppelin with I'm Gonna Crawl Up In Through the Outdoor. Yes, you could say Coda is the final studio album by Led Zeppelin, but it is an odds and ends collection, and I'm not really going to count that. So I think In Through the Outdoor is the last proper Led Zeppelin studio album. Rocketing into the 90s, this is Nirvana off their In Utero masterpiece. It's the 2013 mix of the song Very Ape.

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1: Unspoiled by progress, as is, is how I follow through. It's not who you squeeze, but who returns once again to squeeze you, no doubt. Love them all, I says. That Cupid sort of man.

That was Van Halen from their 2012 final album, A Different Kind of Truth. It's a really great and underappreciated album. The song As Is has always reminded me a bit of Voivod, and that's who we heard before that, from the Infinity album. Again, Voivod is a band that was remarkably able to carry on with a new lineup, but at that point in time, their guitarist and primary songwriter, Piggy, had died, and that album, Infinity, was the second of two albums that were cobbled together using guitar demos from Piggy's laptop that he gave to the band on his deathbed. I think that song Morpheus is very cool. Before that, we heard Soundgarden with Bones of Birds off their King Animal album from 2012, and Dio's Last Stand with Black Sabbath on the Heaven and Hell album The Devil You Know from 2009 with the song Fear. I'm going to go out tonight with Rush and Motorhead from Rush's 2012 final album Clockwork Angels, the lead track Caravan. Obviously, there is potential for them to make a new album with the new drummer, but there's been no reports on that just yet. So as it stands, that's the last Rush album. And then Motorhead's Bad Magic, their 2015 final studio effort, with what I think is the last truly great Motorhead song. It's about an alien invasion, and it's called Choking on Your Screams. There are obviously a lot more last albums I could have chosen from. If you have ideas or think of any that I skipped over, please send me an email. See you next Wednesday.

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1: 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Radio is yours. I am Rachel Good. You are listening to a 4th of July edition of Skybound Station. It's a holiday weekend. It should be a beautiful one. Got a lot of mixed feelings about the country these days, but one thing is for sure, that it is a beautiful country, and there's no greater joy than kind of driving endlessly across this country and seeing the landscape evolve and change. So today I'm going to take you on a road trip across the United States. We started things off with Terry Allen, Writing on Rocks Across the USA. We're going to cover a lot of states and some cities and some mountains, and let's keep things going with Doug Feuerbach.

Taking a trip through the Smoky Mountains with Barefoot Jerry. That was Smokies. Before that, we heard Kris Kristofferson and Rita Coolidge with Tennessee Blues. The Kinks with Oklahoma, USA, a beautiful and melancholy song off their Muswell Hillbillies album. Before that, one of my very favorites, certainly in constant rotation in the DJ sets that I often do on radio and in mellower live settings. That was Barbara Keith with Detroit or Buffalo. And we started things off with Doug Firebaugh in Alabama, Railroad Town. That's off the Numero Group's Wayfaring Strangers Cosmic American Country release. Highly recommended. 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I am Rachel Good, and today we're taking a trip through America for the 4th of July. Kind of a little more grittier working class geography in that last set. Let's go tropical and take a trip to Waikiki with Lambert and Nettycombe.

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The special piece of cargo found on that train. The little baby boy didn't have a name. They called him Shorty Train.

0: That was the Forney Brothers with Burlington Railroad Blues, an all-American song if ever I heard one. Before that, Ian Matthews with Reno, Nevada. We heard the Byrds with Nashville West off Dr. Byrds and Mr. Hyde. Tanya Tucker filling the Outsider Blues in New York City Song. Neil Young, Albuquerque. Richie Havens, San Francisco Bay Blues. And that set started off with Waikiki from a band called Lambert and Nuddycombe. You may have sensed a theme. We are paying tribute on this week's edition of Skybound Station to the many incredible places in America. Again, you know, nationalism isn't necessarily cool. A lot of problems with the country right now, certainly. But it's a pretty great, expansive, incredible country to explore. So doing that sonically today. And also just a reminder, I am currently staring out of my window at the downtown Portland skyline because X-Ray FM, the station that we love so much, is going through a major transition and preparing to move into an incredible new studio space for their station at 10th and Hawthorne. It's a huge undertaking. The new space is going to be fantastic, and it will be a true community space. We've been in the basement of the Falcon Arts Building for so long, which is great and an incredible space. But this will really make us more visible and give so many more opportunities to really engage with the city that we call home. We need help to get there. We would love you to be one of the reasons that we get this help. 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And just there's a lot of information about the move there and opportunities to support in a wide variety of ways for all kind of levels of income and resources. So thanks for considering that. And thanks for being part of the X-Ray FM community. We're going to keep going with the last stint of our All-American road trip today. And why not do that with the Everly Brothers? 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

Skyline, the stockyard, the Procos, the grain mill, Chicago, the giant that leads all the rest. 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
1: Bless you, California. A sentence I say often when I'm down there. That was the Beau Brummels off Bradley's Barn. Before that, getting a little freaky with Little Feet for Texas Rose Cafe. I hope you have a similarly exciting and freaky 4th of July, whatever the festivities lie ahead for you. We heard H.J. Country, Mighty Mississippi, an album that you will absolutely pick up if you ever find it in a record store and see the pants that he's wearing on the cover. Before that, Bobby Gentry with Louisiana Man, the Everly Brothers with Illinois started us off. Thank you for joining Skybound Station on our road trip through the United States. Happy birthday, America. Hope you get to see a whole lot of the country this summer. And stay tuned for Beaches and an incredible day of programming on X-Ray FM. Thanks for being part of our community here. And on a personal note, so this week marked my 20th anniversary of living in Portland, which seems impossible, and yet. So let's go, let's finish our road trip with a stop in the Oregon Mountains and Woody Simmons. 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

0: If you're looking for pizza in Vancouver, consider visiting Giuliano's Pizzeria in the Cascade Park Fisher's Landing neighborhood. 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
1: 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You're about to hear a rebroadcast of The Women's Mosaic. The Women's Mosaic is a show that explores the real lives of local women through story-rich interviews with co-hosts Karen Morrison and Elizabeth Madrigal. 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So you can catch new episodes of The Women's Mosaic every second and fourth Tuesday here on KXRW from 7 to 7:30 p.m. Again, this is a KXRW-created show with co-hosts Karen Morrison and Elizabeth Madrigal. The Women's Mosaic new episodes drop the second and fourth Tuesdays at 7 p.m.
3: I'm Elizabeth Madrigal.
4: And I'm Karen Morrison.
3: And we're the hosts of The Women's Mosaic, where the real lives of women and girls are shared and celebrated.
4: In this space, we honor the feminine and amplify the voices of women speaking their truth.
3: The Women's Mosaic delves into the real lives of local women through story-rich interviews, learning what works and what doesn't to enhance the health and well-being of women in our community.
4: We strive to share unique perspectives, resource sharing, and instructions on how to be kind by any means necessary. Welcome to the Women's Mosaic.

0: You are listening to part two of our interview with Emerina Daniels, an author, educator, and podcaster who specializes in trauma-responsive educational practices for adult learners. Mirar como te miro
1: está prohibido. Welcome to the show.
2: Hi, I am really, really psyched to be here. It's very exciting.
0: We're excited to have you. So to start off our conversation, we'd like to ask you to tell us one thing you'd like our listeners to know about you, and it can be anything.
2: I thought about this for a long time, and I was like, what is appropriate to share and what is not? So what I came up with is I didn't start drinking coffee until about 15 years ago in my whole life. I had not drunk coffee. And then a student brought me some ridiculous Starbucks confection. And I was like, oh my gosh, this is really good. And I got a little energy boost and I really liked it. But I was morally resistant. I was like, I am not a coffee drinker. And I resisted for a long time, but I finally broke down and I went to a roaster in Sellwood in Portland called the Blue Kangaroo. And damage was done. So now I am,
3: okay. Yeah.
2: Now I'm an official resident. I'm a coffee snob with a whole lot of uninformed coffee opinions. I think that makes me a real solid Pacific Northwesterner.
0: My people. My people.
2: Mm-hmm. Uninformed coffee snobs.
3: I'm a tea drinker for life.
2: Oh, I love tea too.
3: Okay.
2: I do.
3: Okay. You write that facing the impacts of trauma on adult learners is a disruption, but also a critical intervention. Can you explain why understanding this matters and how educators should initiate the first step?
2: It's important to understand that all learning brings change, and all change requires learning. So it's a constant cycle of learning and change and learning and change. There's nothing that you learn that doesn't change you. And this is why I think people are very afraid of change, is because learning has always been so painful and we've been so harmed around learning. And we talked about this a little bit earlier. So all of these, you know, sort of people who escape college, you know, out of high school, or they survived high school. I mean, how many high school movies and series do we have about like getting through the trials and tribulations of high school? So every person that I've met has had an experience of being punished for trying to learn or for allowing learning to change them. So when you're talking about families earlier, what is the thing that people in family systems don't like? They don't want you to change.
0: Truth.
2: They can't just allow you to change and be on your own, because when you change, it disrupts the relationship, it disrupts the relational cycle, the relational dynamic, and that is really uncomfortable for them. And if they felt more confident in who they were in the relationship, it would probably be less disruptive. But we get, you know, complacent in our long-term relationships. And this is just kind of what families do, is they set up these challenges for us. So that's a good example of how you get punished for change. And it can show up in education in various ways. But most of us have had that experience of being punished for change or for trying to change, which means trying to learn or trying to implement what we've learned, far more than we have been celebrated for trying, learning, making mistakes, and trying again. We are almost never celebrated for that. We are almost never given any kind of, appreciation for the effort. And then when you tell people you appreciate the effort, it becomes like a joke. Mm-hmm. It's like, oh, we're giving people a participation award. And I'm like, well, maybe if we took more seriously that the amount of work it goes into, for example, for a small child to learn how to play soccer and to become a competent, highly skilled, you know, a young adult or adult soccer player, then maybe the participation awards would be something more serious. Mm-hmm. There would be more mm-hmm. acclaim for people as they learn things. But people are terrified of changing, And because all of that learning brings change, they're terrified of learning. So whenever I convene a group of people for learning, I start with a gathering exercise I created that really focuses on reminding us of those light bulb moments that everybody loves. We don't always remember them as learners, but certainly if you have ever worked with adult students or even children, or if you've ever taught in any capacity, you know what those light bulb moments right. are. And those are the moments when your brain is actually making a new connection. Like there is actually a thing happening in your brain and it lights up a new area of your brain. And it's this moment of incredible joy and it connects us to all other learners and learning, but it is the exception and not the common, which is like beautiful in a way, but also really sad. Mm-hmm. That so much of our learning is about trying to overcome being shamed and not consistently seeking these moments of new connection. And so we're here, I think, as humans to learn and experience and grow and adapt and expand. And when we subvert our ability to learn and make it so painful to learn that people will do almost anything to avoid it, that is a tragedy. And to be clear, people do not stop learning. We're always learning. But the presence of all of this unhealed trauma, whether it's educational trauma or other kinds, changes the way that the brain works. So when we're in this constant state of agitation, our threat response stays activated. That constant agitation means that the amygdala, the fear center, is often in charge. And that means that there's some amount of stress chemicals that are always present in the brain and in the body. And those things are fine if we're trying to like get away from a saber-toothed tiger. But right. Our body is not meant to be able to well tolerate the presence of those chemicals for extended periods mm-mm. of time, days, years, whole right. lives.
4: Right.
2: So when the amygdala is running things, not only are these like stress chemicals present, the other areas of our brain, like the higher functions, critical thought, imagination, reason, our understanding of time, our memory, those are all operating at a reduced capacity. So communication across the regions of the brain is also reduced. So even if you want to use those higher functions, all the stress chemicals can mean that they're slower to respond and they're also kind of on standby mode. So we're not able to access them in the same way that we would if our bodies are like settled and regulated. And now the whole idea of like regulation has been just turned into this sort of checkbox of things. And mm-hmm. this is what people mm-hmm. need to do. And I'm like, I totally understand why it happened. And I was very worried that it would. And it did. Because it doesn't, you can't just walk in and be like, go in the corner and regulate yourself. That's just not how it happens. Like that's just not, it's just not how it works. And I think that when we, because we never stop learning, when we're in this constant state of agitation, most of what we learn is just related to survival. Mm-hmm. And we become really good at being at brute survival, and survival is necessary, but to what end? Mm-hmm. Like, what are we trying to survive for beyond just like brutishness? So this is where I think being trauma responsive holds the most promise, and then that it gives us more access to these parts of our brain that we need to imagine beyond only survival. And Miriam Kaba, Ruha Benjamin, Bettina Love all write about this need to imagine beyond the baseline of survival and what it takes to move that imagining into reality. So I think that covers the why this matters. And for the how, the trauma responsive principles are, I think, a starting point. So they're settle your body, mm-hmm. preserve dignity, strengthen connection, prioritize relationship, and encourage autonomy. And they aren't quite in order of importance, but you can't really help other people if you are in a state of distress. So tending your own body first is pretty crucial. True. And mm-hmm. if you cannot do anything else, even if you are freaking out, you can always treat people with dignity.
4: Absolutely.
2: Full stop. There is no excuse for not treating people with dignity. I don't care what the circumstances are. You can pretend.
0: Right.
2: You know, you can pretend.
0: Act as if.
2: Or to quote Ta-Nehisi Coates, is silence not an option? I mean, shut up. If you're going to be, if all you can do is be a jerk.
0: Right.
2: You know, if you know that you are in such a state of distress that the only thing you can think to do is be mean, shut up.
3: That's right.
0: Yep.
2: Just shut your trap. Just say, you know what? I am not in a good space right now. I'm just going to take myself over here. That's the best I can do in this moment is just to like be quiet.
0: Right.
2: So take the advice, be silent and let somebody else handle it or let the situation be what it is and don't make it worse.
0: Mm-mm. Right.
2: Because, you know, sometimes running your mouth when you're in a bad place makes it worse. And that.
0: Are you sure?
2: I mean, I don't know, but that's what people tell me.
3: Yeah. Yeah. I agree. I wish sometimes I had a self-mute button. Because I would mute myself.
2: I mean, you do. You have two fingers. Pinch your lips closed.
3: Oh, I put on two masks before just to make sure.
0: Karen, you speak truth. And so
3: everybody wants to hear it, though.
0: Yeah. Well, that's true. But does everybody need to hear it? That's the question.
2: It doesn't even matter. It needs to be spoken.
3: Yes.
2: Whether other people want to hear it, don't want to hear it, it's irrelevant. Yeah. It needs to get spoken.
0: Yeah, true.
3: You're listening to the Women's Mosaic on KXRW. We've been talking to Emerina Daniels about what it means to have a trauma-responsive educational practice. We're going to take a quick break to hear from our sponsors and then continue our conversation when we come back.
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1: 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Our conversation with them continues.
2: What information about their lived traumatic experiences do teachers need to have?
3: I don't think teachers need any specific details about a person's unique experience, but that answer needs context. So I think that teachers, and I'm talking about teachers in school. I am not talking about in therapeutic environments.
1: Right.
3: So when I talk about this, I'm talking about non-therapeutic environments. So teachers do need to understand the real and direct impacts of structural, systemic, and historical violence. They need a good set of tools and approaches and knowledge for addressing and countering that violence in their classrooms. So racism, misogyny, ableism, transphobia, homophobia, speech-related discrimination, things like this. Sometimes those tools might include asking students to share their experiences and sometimes not. But regardless, students should always have the option to say no and have that no be accepted without pressure.
1: So could you give a little more explanation of what you mean by that?
3: So I think that it's really important. I see this in higher ed a lot, especially in writing. When you get into writing classes of various kinds and the teachers are like, I just want students to delve into da da da da da. And I'm like, you're just a trauma tourist. And your intentions may be really good. I mean, we do want people to be able to reflect and examine and to go in and like get in and dig around in their experience. But demanding that students perform that and not having them be engaged in like a consensual agreement process of like, what does that mean? Because when you demand that people do that, if they don't, it's very easy for them to like rip open an old wound. Mm-hmm. And then mm-hmm. the teacher's just like, well, but did you dig deeply enough?
1: Oh, God.
3: And the person's like psychically bleeding out all over the place. And the teacher's like, well, you just didn't dig deeply enough in that. So I think that it's not the idea of asking someone to stretch themselves and to learn to handle discomfort, but the way that we are taught to do it and the way that teachers think about it, I think is really a misunderstanding mm-hmm. of what it means to challenge people to push themselves. There is something about, for example, if you are someone who does not understand racism or mm-hmm. thinks you're colorblind, for example, then asking you to examine the impacts of racism on a particular group of people or a racist incident, that would be pushing somebody into their discomfort zone. Mm-hmm. That is very different than asking somebody who has been subject to racism to recount in detail all the ways they are microaggressed every single day. Ugh. That's totally different things. And so I think that that piece of it, where teachers need to discern that and to also be really clear, what are you trying to accomplish by asking students to do this? When you are asking students to do some kind of deep dive into whatever it is, what are you trying to accomplish? You need to be very clear about what you want them to learn from that. Otherwise, you're just a trauma tourist and you're asking them to go in there and dig around in their pain for no mm-hmm. real clear reason. So they need to understand that. And they need to know that if that doesn't feel like something that they can safely do, that they can come to you and they can say, I don't think I can safely do this. What is my option? Mm-hmm. And you mm-hmm. need to be willing to work it out with them. Mm-hmm. Because hurting people just because you can is really...
4: Yep.
3: Notice I did try to self-censor there.
4: Yeah. And we'll edit that out.
3: Yes. So I think that... I have very strong opinions here because I have just seen it happen in higher ed. I see it happen in the community all the time. People have really good intentions, but they press people to like go on stage and vomit mm-hmm. up their trauma. Mm-hmm. And then they just leave them sitting there. There's no closure. You open up this door and you have somebody go through it and then you just can't get them back out and you can't close the door. And that's really harmful. I can't emphasize it enough. It is very harmful. And people do not always feel like they can say no for a lot of reasons. You're in authority. People are very grateful to have their stories heard, you know, but there are ways that you can help people tell their story that doesn't harm them. And it doesn't dump a bunch of trauma on people in the audience.
2: That's right.
3: How many times have people on this interview sat in the audience and listened to somebody and felt it just hit you just like in your body? You're like, oh my God, I really want them to stop talking right now. Like, this is really hurtful to me to hear this, or it triggers something that happened to you. Like, why? Why are we mm-hmm. doing that? What do you want people to learn? Like, what is the outcome? And, and I think we don't think it through enough, you know, and also people are really disconnected from their own bodies.
2: Yes.
3: So they're not paying attention to, like, if I come up to Elizabeth and I'm like, well, I feel like at this next panel, you should tell me about your most painful childhood memory where your mom said something mean to you. Oh, and you're over there.
4: I'd have a hard time choosing.
3: And you're like choosing one. But you're over there and you're like moving around and I'm just not paying any attention to you. I'm not paying any mm-hmm. attention to my own discomfort. And so I am, but you don't feel like you can tell me no. For various reasons, whatever right. reasons are. So you end up on a stage.
4: Yeah.
3: You end up on a stage just and for no reason.
4: Right.
3: That makes me very unhappy.
2: And for us too, because we're like, we remain solution based.
3: Yeah.
2: So if there's no end game, there's no outcome, what was the purpose?
3: Yeah,
2: what was the hidden agenda for her to just tell you her whole life to a room full of strangers and traumatizing the traumatized.
3: Right.
2: That's got to be a crime.
3: Yeah. I mean, I wish there was some kind of, well, I don't know. We should pause the crime thing. It's definitely doing harm. It's definitely doing harm. And I think that because the question about how we criminalize things, I think is an interesting question that we don't have time for today. I would love to talk more about that.
4: So can you give us a few examples of strategies that can help students rediscover themselves as capable, confident learners?
3: Yeah, I took this question really from the perspective of teachers, because I think that students, if we're talking about young students, they may or may not have the same issue, but I thought, well, what would I want? What advice would I give teachers about helping students do this? Mm. So I thought, number one, the teacher needs to rediscover themselves as a capable and confident learner, and they use that as a guide. So what do you want? Would you want to do what you're asking your students to do? Would it make you feel confident and capable? And that's first thing. Second thing is assume the best. Always honor people's dignity. The third is learn with students. Don't be afraid to tell them that you're learning something new. Don't be afraid to learn from them. There is no magic formula. There is no magic method or approach or pedagogy or framework or rubric or checklist or anything like that that is going to fix our system of education. There's no one thing that anybody can do that can fix it. But I think that this piece of it is where we start. I mean, there's certainly many, many factors, but I think that you know, being shamed during learning has a way larger impact on people than we currently realize.
4: Right. Mm-hmm. So for students with authority issues or triggers, what teaching behaviors or tools can be utilized to manage an implied, you know, you spoke about this power dynamic.
3: The obsession with the word respect. I hate that word because it's almost always code for obedience or
4: exactly.
3: supplication.
4: And or so, submission.
3: Yeah, or submission. And so when someone says someone doesn't respect them, it usually means that the person didn't obey them or show like a proper amount of deference, whether they deserve it or whatever. So they didn't grovel enough. They didn't subjugate mm-hmm. themselves. And that is as true in education as it is in prisons. So there are times when obedience is necessary, like a great crisis or an emergency, where if you don't obey someone, it could mean the difference between life and death. But a student challenging a teacher on a point is not a life or death situation. Right. It is not a great emergency or a crisis. A student should not have to bow down and grovel because you had your feelings as an expert challenged. Are you going to make it better? Or are you going to make it worse? What is making it better even mean? Like, I would say, does it build rapport with the rest of the class? Does it strengthen your relationship with the student? Are you modeling the kind of treatment you would want to receive if you had that question? Mm-hmm. You know, are you showing respect for the student? Are you calming down? Are you checking your tone of voice? Are you lowering the volume of your own voice? What can you do that will give the student some autonomy in that moment? You know, these are the things when I think about like disciplinary issues and whatever, are they the sole thing that people should do? No, because I don't know all the different circumstances that can happen, but I think they're a good starting point.
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4: 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For information about Emerina Daniel's work, podcast, and educational services, please visit their website, meoutloud.com.
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4: 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And then Democracy Now! Is on Monday through Thursday, noon to 1, and Fridays 1 to 2. So we have two syndicated programs here on KXRW. We'd love for you to stay tuned to enjoy them. We've got Tom Hartman, 9 to noon, Monday through Friday, Democracy Now!, Monday through Thursday, noon to 1, and Fridays, 1 to 2. 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
1: I'm Amanda Lynn Deal.
2: I'm Zane.
3: And I'm Steven.
0: It is hot as hell outside.
1: Mm-hmm.
2: Why?
1: I don't know. Well, there's got to be some kind of scientific explanation.
0: We've got to get to the bottom of this.
2: If only some president, ex-president, had warned us about this.
0: If only we hadn't.
2: No, he wasn't the president.
0: If only we hadn't had so many scientists tell us this was going
2: to
0: happen.
2: It was Al Gore. Al Gore was who I was trying to reference. And is he a scientist?
1: Probably
0: I think he's
1: not.
0: Just passionate.
2: He's just passionate?
0: I think he's just passionate.
2: That counts for
0: something, right? Which, like, it sounds like an understatement to, like, how we should feel about what's happening.
2: Not a scientist. You're just passionate. That's it.
3: The bad news is that there are a lot of adults who act like children who are like, I don't want to have to change the way I do stuff. I've always done this, blah, blah, blah.
0: Yeah.
3: Strangely enough, I think everybody else in the world watched The Inconvenient Truth and were like, we better change this.
0: We should do something.
3: So China's like cranking out a ton of solar and the price solar is the cheapest it's ever been and continuing to get cheaper.
2: Mm-hmm. That's cool. Mm-hmm. That's
1: really
2: cool.
1: The only problem is in America, we can't regulate the sun and the wind. So that's why we're not going to do it.
0: Yeah, that's why they can't make profit off the sunshine.
2: Tried.
1: We can't turn off the sun if we want to stop having it be so cheap.
0: Yeah. That's one of
3: But, the upside is that the weather's fairly warm. If you like wearing shorts and a t-shirt, this is the time.
0: I don't.
2: Yeah.
1: I don't like that. I don't like that at all, ever.
4: Faith wears black and
0: pants. I'm not wearing black pants today, but that's only because I didn't feel like changing out of my house pants.
1: Cute house pants.
0: But yeah, it's weird because it's like, I feel like I was like waiting for summer to get here because I feel like it started so much earlier last year. Mm-hmm. And then it was like in this area, we just had like a few like rainy days. We had a few cloudy days. We've had like several like perfect, amazing days. And now that it's like those one or two days where it gets like over a certain amount, I'm just like, God, I hate summer. I hate it here. Like, this is the worst. and then it just like a week later, it's really only like a couple of months. And I remember in the 90s, we just had crazy weather here on the West Coast. Well, in Portland specifically. In the 90s, we had there was one summer we didn't have a summer.
3: Yeah, there was also horrible flooding in the winter of 1995 into 96.
0: Yeah.
3: Like really, really bad.
0: Yeah. And then I think that was followed by like a record snowstorm. So it was like
2: some really fun weather. Yeah, absolutely. Really,
0: but it was like, it was just like, it was cloudy for like for most of the summer. At one point, Alaska was warmer than we were. Like
2: Yikes.
0: People, yeah, it was warmer in Alaska than it was. I remember that summer because it was the best one of ever. It was the best summer I ever had. I was like, hell yeah, we can go out and play outside. Actually, like, don't have to like sizzle ourselves on the asphalt. I definitely enjoy. I think I enjoy summer more now that I'm an adult than I did when I was a kid, which is usually the opposite, I think, for a lot of people.
2: I feel like I enjoy it, I enjoy it now as an adult for different reasons, I would say.
0: Yeah.
2: Like, now I enjoy it because, as an adult having to drive in the snow, not as fun as a kid playing in the snow.
0: Sure. Yeah.
2: Way different.
1: That's true. And a kid, you get summer break. And as an adult, you're like, oh, I still have to go to work and I'm sweaty. That's fun.
0: I don't miss taking the bus. When I was younger, because I was a public transit kid.
2: Ooh,
0: it was like
2: summer walk bus.
0: and it was also the early-ish 2000s, and so I was wearing flats with no socks because I'm a freaking moron. But we were all doing it at the time. Okay, I'm not gonna hear it from anyone. I was wearing flats, closed-toed vinyl flats, no shoes.
2: We all had them.
0: Get one piece of dust in there, and you're just like nasty feet for the rest of the day. It's it was disgusting. Now I'm just like, I have a car with air conditioning and I have a house with air conditioning and I go to work in air conditioning and, that's fine. And then I look at my window and I'm like, look at the beautiful sun. And that is as much as I interact with it at this point. I do like river days, but then I'm submerged in the water like the entire time.
1: Yeah.
2: So. Are you a swimmer?
0: I am.
2: Oh,
0: I am. I love swimming. I am like the kid that would like go and get in the water if it was like when my parents were like, no, it's too cold, you can't go get in the water. I'm like, no, I'm getting in the water. You put me close to water. I'm getting in. That's on you now. That's on you. So it was like, we'd go to like the beach on like rainy days. And I'd just be like, I need to. I'm like, I just got to put my feet in at least a little bit. And then I'm like, whoop, up to my knees.
3: I think that if you are, you get in the ocean as a kid, mm-hmm. and that there's that pull and there's this whole sense of like, which is up and which is down. Mm-hmm. And you get acclimated to the water. I've heard of people who learn how to swim when they're much older and they mm-hmm. actually really lose track of where they are. They yeah. lose their orientation. Mm-hmm. So like I had a chance to get in the ocean when I was a kid. I was never in rivers. It was always lakes mm-hmm. or the ocean or pools. And right. I was a complete water baby. The same thing. Put me in a, yep. in water and I'm there
0: yep.
3: all day.
0: Yep. Yeah. If I show up at a river, I like set up my little station on the beach, but I don't touch it for most of the day. Do you guys do river time, river days?
1: I like to float. I've been doing that more like in lakes and stuff. And my dog doesn't really like going on the water too much, but she loves sitting on my lap when we're like floating in the lake. And Aww. It's so cute. She like looks zen. She's just like, yes. So we'll hang out there all day.
0: That's adorable.
1: Cute. Yep.
0: I know, Zane, you said you're not like a huge fan of swimming, but are you like
2: a huge fan of water?
0: Not at all.
2: Swimming.
0: Sand,
2: yeah.
0: beaches, anything like that?
2: Sand, beaches, rain. Yeah. No, I don't know. I feel like I just
4: you're
2: like had.
4: A cat.
2: I had like a near drowning experience.
0: That'll do it.
2: And yeah, scared me. Kind of shook me.
0: That will do it.
2: Yeah. Mm-hmm. So I've been a little bit afraid, but I do know how to swim well enough that like I can I can do it.
0: Happened.
2: But I just think that it's survival for fun. You know, it's like this is the one game that you play, and if you stop playing
0: too suddenly,
2: yeah, you
0: screwed.
2: lose the game.
3: I thought that you might not like the water because you were afraid someone might bring a bagel,
0: a bagel to the water,
2: and it's like, oh,
5: it would be the least dry bagel I've ever had.
0: Like a inner tube, and Zane's just like, get away!
3: Too much like a bagel.
0: What is that,
3: get out of here!
0: No,
2: it's bagel shaped.
3: Okay, yeah, so we're in the summer, the heat, and everything. But mm-hmm. like, okay, if you had to say a favorite season, what is it?
0: Winter.
2: I would say fall.
1: Yeah, fall.
2: Mm-hmm. Like I like sweatshirt weather.
1: Yeah,
2: sweatshirt mm-hmm. weather's where yeah. I'm like, if it's too cold and I have to put on too many layers, mm. or like I have to decide, like I walk into like one place and I'm like, this is too much now.
0: Too much layers. Yeah.
2: I hate that. I love walking into in and out of everywhere, and a sweatshirt's enough.
0: I think it would have to be like Portland winter specifically. Like I don't think I'm built for like a Midwest or an East Coast winter. Like I'm kind of a cream puff, but like I don't know what it is, but I've like acclimated to the point that like if you see me put on like a real coat, it's like, oh, it is cold. It's like, but it's like, but for the most part, like I run around in a sweatshirt like a lot of the time, and it just like it's fine. But yeah, I would say winter. I just like I get warm way too easily.
1: Yeah, I run hot.
0: Yeah.
1: So. Ugh, I'm always sweaty.
0: Mm-hmm. Mm-hmm.
3: I was just going to assume that you guys like when it's a little colder because it gives you more fashion choices.
0: That is me.
2: No.
3: Like you're that like, oh, how am I going to wear this Christian Dior outfit I have?
0: If, oh, yeah, you know us.
1: Yeah. Is that going to match with my Crocs?
0: Which
1: my neon Crocs?
0: Which Birkenstocks should I wear with my Armani?
1: Steven, what's your favorite season?
3: I like late summer, early fall.
1: There
3: like,
1: you go.
3: It's just not
1: good in between. Mm-hmm.
3: Yeah, not I can't commit to a whole
1: That's
3: season.
0: Mm-hmm. That's a wishy-washy answer. All yes. right, we're going to be back to It's Fine on KXRW Independent Radio Vancouver. I'm Faith.
1: I'm Amanda Lynn Deal.
5: I'm Zane.
3: And I am Steven.
0: We'll be back.
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0: 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I'm Faith.
1: I'm Amanda Lynn Deal.
5: I'm Zane.
3: And I'm Steven.
0: And we have the funniest person in Vancouver in the studio with us.
3: Thank you so much. Thank you. Thank you.
0: Steven. It's not
5: One second.
0: Steven.
5: We're bringing them in. We're bringing them in.
0: It is not. It is not Steven. I'm sorry. It is our very own. It is our very own Zane.
1: Yep. I was there hosting. That's
0: congratulations
1: true.
0: On
5: Thank
0: that.
5: You.
0: Well yeah. deserved.
5: Thank you.
0: Very well deserved.
1: Yes.
0: It is the season for comedy competitions. Yep. Also, I think in general, Vancouver's Funniest is hosted by who? Rogue Apostles.
1: Yeah,
0: Rogue Apostles Productions with our friend James Tolson, and we are also in PFP, Portland's Funniest Person season, and that is I didn't do it this year. Because I don't have the mental health, and that tells you how I feel about how competition goes. It's very. What do you guys think? I couldn't do it this year, but I know so many comedians who were like, "Yeah, I wasn't going to do it," and then I caved. You know
1: yeah, I did that. I wasn't going to, and then caved. I was actually with Zane in Bend. And it was like the last day to sign up. And I was like, maybe I'll do it, maybe I won't. And then I still missed the deadline. And I was like, maybe I can still do it.
0: I know.
1: All right, fine. You can do it.
0: I know. Okay. I still think about the fact that like Imani Dene joined my round last year at the last minute. And I'm like, well, maybe I can talk to Bosquez. Like, no, Faith, you don't want to do it.
1: Jordan was like, why did you do that? You said you weren't going to do competitions anymore. And I was like, I don't know.
5: I guess I don't. So the only time I've ever done well in a competition, I haven't cared. I'm going to do this competition, but I also somebody said it, I feel like really well, which they said, if in comedy competitions, if you don't do well, it doesn't matter. And if you do well, it kind of does.
0: Mm-hmm. Yeah.
5: And I was like, I feel like that's true. You know, like if you don't do well, like, oh, well, like it's other people also didn't advance. Mm-hmm. But
1: And then the doing well thing is also so subjective too, because comedy is. And there's rounds that are stacked to where it's like, okay, there's 15 people in a round. 10 of these people should get through, but only three of them are going to.
5: Yeah.
1: The other five are like newer or I've never heard of them before. So I have no, opinion on them. But there's people I'm like, these are all crushers. 10 of them, only three. We get to go through. Well,
0: right.
1: That's not fair. Like,
0: yeah, I've seen some of these rounds and they've just been absolutely stacked.
1: Yeah.
0: Stacked with some Portland. It read like a showcase. It was just, it looked like a giant showcase.
1: Yeah,
0: and I was just
1: show.
0: Like, this is incredible. Mm-hmm. How could you ever vote for only three of these people?
1: Yeah.
0: And then there were other lineups that I was just like, don't know any of you. Like, is fine.
5: I've gone to open mics recently and I've just been like, wow, I haven't been out for a second because these are some faces that are new.
0: Yeah. Mm-hmm. And it's really cool. Yeah. And I mean, that's the other thing about the contest is that it brings out like new people.
5: Mm-hmm.
0: And it kind of, you can kind of see Juan Denmark. First time ever doing comedy was a PFP.
1: Mm-hmm.
5: Wow.
0: PFP. First ever time. Got on stage.
5: Yeah.
0: Got about halfway through the set and was like, wow, this is really hard. Obviously didn't get through, but that was like, came up with full confidence and then was immediately like, oh, whoops.
5: Yeah.
0: I was like,
5: well, that's cool. That's cool that like he stuck with it.
0: Yeah.
5: Because like there's so many people who like only do the competition and then like are just gone
0: and
5: the
0: then,
5: rest
0: like,
5: of.
0: And then like, heck off. Yeah.
1: Yeah. Yeah. It's like, I only see during competition. Year.
0: Yeah.
1: And I'm like, okay, this is where you perform. I mean, it's a packed club. You get to bring your friends. That's cool. But
0: I mean, it's cool. It's a cool experience. But I mean, I think my problem is like, it's one of those things where it's like, I sign up and I'm like, whatever, big deal, you know, whatever. I'm not gonna, it's whatever, whatever. And then it's like the day of, it's always like the night before or the day of, I just completely crumble away. I'm just like
5: nothing I've ever
0: like,
5: written is
0: yeah,
5: funny.
0: Yeah, I'm just
5: what
0: like, I'm not,
5: yeah.
0: I'm not funny. This doesn't, none of it. I'm like, why am I even doing this? But I really want to, I would really love to get through. It would be really cool to do this. And then it's like, oh, but if I don't get through. And I think what changed my mind about it this year is that Willamette Weekly's Funniest People in Portland list came out.
1: Mm-hmm.
0: I did not get voted for once. Nobody voted for me a single time.
3: I know I wasn't on that list.
0: Not even once.
1: Didn't they like say how many people were nominated or something?
0: Okay, it doesn't matter. I guess.
2: I have nowhere to go but up.
0: I was like, okay.
1: Yeah, they did like a different thing where they like post an article. Why are the people that got votes at all?
0: Yeah, they post. They post basically like the you know the participation list where it's just like if you got a single vote. You're on this list. And I'm just like, I'm looking through it. And I'm like seeing names I've never seen. And it's just my name because I just searched it like three times. And I turned to Kyle and I said, am I not on this list? And he goes, I wasn't going to tell you. I was like, oh.
2: Does that mean you didn't vote for me either?
0: And he was like, I never got a ballot. And I was like, shut up. You're supposed to get one.
3: Oh, my God. That is so funny.
0: And so I was like, I don't think these contests mean anything.
2: No.
0: So it was just like one of those things where I was like, and I told like my friend, I told my friend who was like, oh, did you see I made the list? And I was like, yeah, congratulations. And then I just like went quiet and they were like, and I was like, no. No. And they were like, what? Oh. And like, I'm not going to come out and be like, oh, I should have placed or I should have gotten more than one vote. But I was like, not even one. But it was one of those moments where like, I have an idea of like how funny I am.
2: Yes.
0: And like, I
2: I'm the funniest person in Vancouver. And I think that you're the second funniest person on the show. So. There's two other people. I'm sorry. The sun was in my eyes.
1: Competitions are difficult because everyone's going to get their feelings hurt in some way.
0: I think it's like all. I think the three of us are like hilarious.
1: Yeah.
0: I mean, like we're known to be hilarious. You know. So it was just like
2: we have a radio show.
0: I don't know
2: how many of those other people have a radio show.
0: How many?
1: Call me when you get on KXRW Vancouver.
0: That's right.
1: Willamette Week.
3: I haven't had a chance to see you work out, Faith, and I've seen you work. And, you know, it's like you own the stage. You go out there and you do your thing.
1: But not everyone's cup of tea.
3: But, but the person who I just happen to have seen kind of, I've seen the work is Zane.
0: Mm-hmm.
3: Like they have worked and I've seen that the work isn't about the product, it's about the process and about feeling, you know, good about the process.
0: Oh, yeah.
3: And that's why I feel great about, you know, recognition for Zane.
0: But, absolutely.
3: You know, it's
2: I appreciate that.
3: You guys all are really funny and really entertaining. And that's the thing about, you know, best case scenario is you have a comedy competition. Well, really what it is a chance for to have community and a chance to have a showcase. And that's it at its best. And the people who run it decide whether it's going to be cutthroat, nasty competition or not.
0: Yeah,
2: I wish I wish what it was like I agree. The big problem is that it becomes this competition. It becomes competitive, and then people get their feelings hurt. I think that's part of it. But I also wish that there was like I wish it was like us getting together and being like, how do I sharpen up my set? Hey,
0: right.
2: I'm going to help you sharpen up your set. Like, hey, it's really funny when you tell that joke. You should do that this year.
0: Mm,
2: I wish it was us like getting together and helping us, you know, like so that way it's the best thing. You know what I mean?
0: Yeah, that would be great. You know what would be like really cool is to just like get together and like go over, like, if you have material posted somewhere, like, I know I have stuff on YouTube that's, like, a few different sets that I could, like, if we all got, like, a group of comics coming together and, like, we watch each other's material on YouTube and we go, I remember when you used to tell this joke, you should bring this back.
1: Yeah.
0: This would be great in the competition. And we could all, like, accumulate our set lists together. If it were a community building
1: community over competition.
0: Situation like that, I think it would be a lot more fun. I think that's something that maybe we should strive for next year. We should probably have like a little league. Yeah, this year
2: cutthroat.
0: We all hate each other. All right, we'll all be right back to KXRW Independent Radio Vancouver. I'm Faith.
1: I'm Mandolin Deal.
2: I'm Zane.
3: And I'm Steven.
0: We'll be back.

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1: Welcome to, wait, we're coming back. Yeah, sorry. Yeah. Welcome back to It's Fine on KXRW and Men of Radio Vancouver. Thanks for throwing me off, Steven.
2: You're welcome.
1: I'm Faith.
3: I'm Amanda Lynn Deal.
2: I'm Zane.
4: And I'm Steven.
1: All right, sorry.
3: It's this, fine.
1: I feel like we've... yeah, so.
2: I think we were talking about how we should have really cutthroat competitions where we cut each other down and just try and ruin people.
1: I think
2: people.
1: We should actually just have like a an actual standoff with guns at the end of this.
2: Oh, a roast off.
5: America, capitalism, give me some guns.
1: That's how we decide who the funniest person in Portland is.
3: That's most unhinged. Yeah, that's the funniest
1: most
3: one.
1: Most unhinged person. Whoever's most likely to shoot me. You are so funny.
3: It's literally the last comic standing.
1: That was kind of like, that was another thing. Last comic standing. I forgot about that show for like a split second. Mm-hmm. I think it would. I'd be more open to competitions if it was, community building.
3: I think in the past there has been some like that. I remember Zane and I had been in the competition previous years, and Zane and I would always kind of tell each other, like, have fun is like the main thing to remember with competitions. Like, if you're trying to impress people, you're going to be nervous, you're going to be anxious, people aren't going to kind of sense that. But if you just go up there having fun, don't care about the outcome, then, like, no matter what happens, you had a good time on stage.
1: Yeah.
6: So, I think the other thing that really has helped me, too, is that, like, I used to have this, like, idea that, like, I was going to, you know, I was like, what if I got famous? You know, I got to go to Hollywood and da-da-da. And then we all found out that Hollywood sucks. It's like... Yeah. So maybe it's not this big deal that I like need to keep building it up in my head. Like maybe best case scenario is I just chill and, you know, chill around here and hang out and have fun and have as many fun shows as I can with my friends.
1: Yeah,
6: you know?
1: Exactly.
3: Mm-hmm. Wise words from Vancouver's funniest comedian.
1: That's true. That is true.
2: You can quote that.
4: Mm-hmm. So there's a show that I've seen on television. I don't know if you've heard of it. It's called RuPaul's Drag Race.
3: No, never heard of it.
4: And everybody, they have these contestants, and the contestants are responsible for bringing everything, all their talent, whatever they bring, it's all them.
1: Yeah.
4: And at the end of the season, they'll bring everybody back, and they're in these really great outfits, and they have choreography and everything. And it's like, clearly, at that point, it's collaborative.
1: Yeah.
4: Mm. Up until that point, it's dog eat dog. But at the end, it's collaborative, and it's like.
6: When do they drive?
4: I don't know.
3: When do they race?
4: In heels?
6: Sounds dangerous.
4: But, you know, imagine if you had a comedy club and you're like, you have someone come in and you say, okay, well, we're going to have you in the writer's room. Mm-hmm. We're going to write for everybody. And, we're, you know, like when we put people up on the stage, you know, it's like we're working together. We're going to try and make you look good. And open mics are maybe to, like, you know, a little bit of a test to see if you like have good material.
6: Right now should be the time where we have like panel mics.
1: Yeah.
6: You know what I mean? Because it's like we have like a, because Telltale does like a storytelling, like a panel storytelling thing.
1: Oh, cool.
6: And
1: yeah.
6: like I feel like it, like now is the time to have like panels and stuff like that. Because it's like otherwise, you know, being able to get some feedback, because it's one thing to get feedback from your peers. It's another thing for your peers to just sit in the back and be like, that joke sucks. It's you could have told me that and I would have been better off.
1: Right. And it's so like, it feels so odd to like, I see it more often now, but people will ask each other, hey, I would like, you know, go outside, because we all hang out outside or wherever. Mm-hmm. And it's like, hey, my set's coming up. I would love it if you would watch.
3: Mm-hmm. Yeah. And it's always nice people ask, hey, can you watch and give me some feedback? I'm trying a new joke or something.
1: And I've seen people say it to like you, people say it to Posse, people like come up, you know, and they're just like, you want to come watch my set?
6: Yeah.
1: So that you can tell me. And I'm like, we should be doing that so much often, like more often than we do, I think right now.
3: Yeah.
1: Cause like I was talking to Kyle the other day, and I was just like, I really need to start like getting myself together for open mics. Like, I really, because, like, it'll be like, hey, Faith, you're up next. And then I'll start looking through my phone for, like, I'm like, okay, well, what do I want to dig out of here? Mm-hmm. And then it's just like, and then I'm like, okay, but that's like cutting into like my practice. Like,
6: right.
1: Like, it's, I'm getting bad practice.
6: You're spending part of your time, yeah, like picking out your set when you could, right, be like, have practice
1: when
6: it,
1: I could,
6: or
1: like
6: memorizing,
1: yeah,
6: it.
1: Yeah, yeah, basically. And I'm just like, I think it's like, we've been so chill about our open mics, and we should, to be fair, we should be chill about it, because the number one rule is to like have fun, because it's comedy.
3: Yeah,
1: but it's like I think we should.
2: Rule.
1: The number two rule is
3: obsessively yeah, plan everything.
1: Make sure that it's all perfect. But it's, yeah, I mean, like, panel mics, I think, are such a good idea. Such a good idea. I like my favorite part of roast battles is the judges panel.
6: Mm.
1: Yeah, personally, like, I personally love judging, but like I love like feedback from judges,
6: mm,
3: yeah,
1: like so much when I'm doing roasts, mm-hmm, and it's like, it's really helped me like become a better joke writer.
3: Yeah,
1: because it was when I first started writing roast jokes, I was like kind of struggling with like the format of it, and I can't remember who it was, but they were just like, no, you gotta like, just do some research, try to find the pattern. Mm-hmm. And I was like, oh, there's a pattern to be found. I will find it. I will find the pattern.
2: You know, I don't want to get too much blowback from Amanda on this, but I feel like if you have a collaborative environment for art and comedy, mm-hmm, then in a way that is automatically attacking patriarchal systems of dominance.
1: Mm. Yeah.
2: So it's like, it's freedom, yeah, for everybody by realizing that it helps men and women, or however you identify, but it helps everybody regardless of how they identify. And also, the
3: man's thing. Also, men are the competitive
2: yeah,
3: ones.
2: But also, the output is better for the recipients. People like, mm, me, yeah, who can't be funny, you know. It's like, and I have to just watch it happen.
1: You're very funny, Stephen.
2: Looking.
1: You're very funny. Don't worry about it.
3: No, it's true. Community is a good way to kind of fight, like, you know, fascism and, mm-hmm, the patriarchy and, you know, competition in general, capitalism. Like, people working together is the antidote for that in general.
1: Yeah.
3: So,
1: yeah.
3: I don't know if you thought I was going to throw punches, Steven, but I agreed with you.
1: I was like,
3: he's just scared of me.
1: I don't know if Amanda's going to fight me later, but. I know. I was like, why would she give you blowback on that?
3: Here swinging.
1: Like, I don't know if Amanda's going to hit me in the face, but. And then proceeds to say something everyone agrees with. Yeah.
3: But I'm the bad guy.
1: I just lost my train of thought. Cool.
6: Well, no, I also agree that I think like community is one of the ways that we can fight back, and mm-hmm, I think that it's, I think that the more we can communicate the things that we figure out through comedy,
1: mm-hmm,
6: you know, like kind of like crack the code of like, yeah, the of like figuring out like, oh, society does this and it's BS. Like we have to call,
1: right,
6: that and like figure out how to decode it and like pass it on to the next group of people and be like, we got it. You know what I mean? Like the best things that I stopped following were like usually jokes first, you know? Like, yeah, I stopped being like, you know, I stopped being homophobic once somebody made a joke about how dumb being homophobic was.
1: Right, mm-hmm, yeah.
6: So it's like, I feel like it's such a good teaching tool that like, you know, as we figure stuff out, we just have to like pass on the, you know, pass,
1: yeah,
6: on to whoever's next.
1: Yeah,
3: it's
1: less
3: very gatekeeping,
1: true, yeah,
3: too.
1: Mm-hmm. Yeah, I agree. I wholeheartedly agree. Community is the way forward, the way upward. And I hope that you guys take that with you and, you know, come out to our various competitions because we need the validation. All right. thank you for listening to It's Fine on KXRW Independent Radio Vancouver. I'm Faith.
3: I'm Amanda Lynn Deal.
2: I'm Zane.
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1: Bye.
2: That was great.
3: Bye.
1: Bye.

0: Adriana Baer and KXRW present I'm Into This Place.
1: How do you like your beer? I mean, besides cold, that is. Do you like it close to nature? Maybe there's a beach nearby? Or maybe you like it in kind of an industrial setting, where you can sit by yourself in a corner with a good book, or around a table with some friends. Maybe there's some food trucks outside. Maybe there's some activities like petting an alpaca or checking out a mobile library. Maybe you're thinking, cool, but what if I want all of those things? Well, let me tell you, I've got the place for you. Recluse Brewworks in Washougal. Now, when I was trying to find Recluse Brewworks in Washougal, I kept saying to myself, this can't be right. Where am I going? I kept turning east and then south and then east and then south again and then east again and then south again. And I thought, I'm about to drive into the river here, guys. And suddenly, like a beacon in the sun, Recluse Brewworks appeared. It's one of Clark County's most community-oriented spaces for brewing. It was founded by Gus Everson, and the general manager's name is Richard LaRue. Now, while Gus was making beer while we were talking, Richard sat down with me to tell me all about what beer culture is like in Clark County, how we have the absolute best climate for growing hops and making beer right here in the Pacific Northwest, and he told me what they're specifically trying to grow at Recluse. Richard shared with me what's at the core of Recluse and his and Gus's work. It's the question, would you rather be making the most money? Or would you rather be the happiest? They chose happiest, and we're so glad they did. Now, you'll want to stay tuned to the end of this episode to find out how you might be able to get some free Recluse beer. But in the meantime, even if you're not a beer drinker, there's something for you at Recluse Brewworks. This is a family-friendly place. You can bring your kids, you can bring your dogs, you can bring your friends who don't drink. If you're gluten-free, they have ciders. So this is a place that is really focused on community building, no matter who you are. If you're an introvert and you just want to sit in the corner, well, Recluse was named specifically for you. So I hope you enjoy my conversation with Richard, and I hope you'll take a moment to visit Recluse Brewworks anytime you're anywhere near Washougal. Enjoy. Welcome to I'm Into This Place, your deep dive into the local arts, culture, and heritage of Clark County. From fabulous new restaurants to quirky art installations to the historical sites you never even knew to look for, we're inviting you along. Whether you're a Clark County connoisseur or just starting to get to know her, get ready to fall head over heels for this place we call home. I'm your host, Adriana Baer, and I'm into this place. Let's go. I am here with Richard LaRue of Recluse Brewworks in Washougal, and I am so excited to be here. You can actually hear the brewing happening as we speak. So, Richard, thank you so much for having me.
2: Thanks for being here. This is fun.
1: Yeah, I'm super excited to talk to you about beer culture. So this is a big part of Clark County culture. So tell me about the brewing culture here. What does it feel like?
2: It's great in this area. I've lived in several different communities with beer, from Seattle to Denver, Portland, and then Clark.

0: what's going on behind the scenes a lot of the times. Like, there's so much information out there. There's no secrets. So if people are just rude to each other, I think it would, you know, taint the business. And eventually you find out that kind of stuff, and you don't want to support them, which is good. You should spend your money where you want it to go, you know. So I think they're connected.
1: Yeah. So from a kind of maker standpoint, tell us about the process of making craft beer here in your tap room. How are you working with ingredients and products and the skill and the craftsmanship of brewing your own beer?
0: Yeah. On a local level, the Pacific Northwest is known as one of the best areas for just all of the ingredients that you put into beer. We have really nice water out in this area. Not everyone can say that, so we don't really have to filter a lot of stuff. Hops are grown out here. Malt is grown in this area. So it's all in this area. You don't have to ship it in from afar. Sometimes you do because you want a certain hop or certain malts or something, but everything's out here and it's fresh.
1: That's really cool.
0: And it's because it's a part of the culture. The farmers are nearby and everything else. I think that kind of helps everyone know that, like, this is where beer comes from. When you buy beer, you know exactly who you're supporting sometimes.
1: Yes.
0: You know, like, you can go visit hop fields. That's pretty cool. You can't always do that in other areas.
1: Yeah. And there are so many small craft brewing organizations and companies here.
0: Yeah.
1: I was talking to a friend the other day who's just a beer fan. She doesn't work in the industry. And I told her I was going to come hang out with you. And she was like, oh, I know them. And then she proceeded to list, just off the top of her head, 7 different small breweries in the Vancouver area.
0: Yes.
1: It's so cool that there's so many unique companies that are thriving.
0: Yeah, true. And there's always horror stories, right? You hear about people closing,
1: but
0: you also hear, you know, people opening a lot. Mm-hmm. So there's a give and take to that. But even in, I haven't fact checked this, but somebody told me where we're at in Washougal has the most breweries per capita in all of Washington.
1: Wow.
0: Per capita, of course, right? Because it's a small area, but I think there's 5 of us now. Yeah. Ourselves, Shug, Trapdoor, Grains of Wrath, 5440, and then Doomsday. So yeah, that's pretty good for
1: that
0: one little
1: area. That is great.
0: Yeah.
1: That's really cool. So tell me about you guys. What makes you you?
0: Patience. A lot of people can say they're about quality, right? But it doesn't always come across. You have to have patience with your product. Like, there's nothing ever rushed here. If we want to release a beer and we have it on schedule and it's not ready, we're not going to do that. Sometimes you have to set things back. It's not good for the bottom line, right?
1: Mm-hmm.
0: But it's the right call. So it's really just about that, making sure that every beer that we produce is quality. So far, I won't say which beer. There was only one that we released and we were like, yeah, it just didn't hit, right? So we dumped it. Yeah.
1: Yeah.
0: So far, only one. So it's pretty good. We feel good about that. I don't know what else it is. I mean, we're just true to ourselves. And if people like that, that's great. People are attracted to it.
1: Yeah.
0: I think we try to make sure that the tap room, which is like the face of the brewery for a lot of people, feels like a community space. Mm-hmm. I want people to feel welcome here. I don't want any off-putting energy here. So hopefully that helps. I think our branding is really on tight.
1: So we're sitting here in your tap room.
0: Yeah.
1: Which is super welcoming and comfortable.
0: Good.
1: One of the things I love about this space is it's really creative and artistic. And I
0: want
1: to talk about the design elements of what you do too, because I know that's your eye.
0: Sure.
1: You have a history as an art director and you're really, really creative visually. So one of the things that I love about this space is that there's kind of something for everyone, even though it's a really small space. So there's tall tables, there's the bar, there are picnic tables, there are comfy chairs. There's really a lot of different types of physical ways you can engage with the space. And then you have the outside too.
0: Yeah.
1: And lots of different seating options outside. I was here with my family this past weekend. So we had generations. We had my daughter who's 8 all the way up to my aunt and uncle who are in their late 60s. And myself and my husband in between, and everybody found something to delight them.
0: I love that.
1: Yeah.
0: That's great. Well, you want people to be comfortable. I don't know why you go into some places, some tap rooms, and it's not comfortable to sit down.
1: Right.
0: And you look around, it's like, well, all the chairs are the same. Backs are important. Comfy chairs, because I would like you to have more than one beer.
1: Yeah, of course.
0: So it works out in

0: like, you know, for our, in our favor, but also you want people to be comfortable. So that was just like, that was what we wanted. So we have a little bit of a mixture here. A lot of the creativity is just honestly just due to a low budget. We didn't have a big budget, so we couldn't put a lot of money into things. So how do you hide these terrible walls on the cheap plywood?
1: We're literally sitting in a warehouse, and you've managed to turn a corner of a warehouse into an inviting space that people want to hang out in. That's quite a feat, actually. And because what I can see over the top of, you know, your partition here are the large tanks that are making the beer this morning as we sit here.
0: Yeah, we don't want to hide that, because you are, every brewery you go into, you're walking into a factory to hang out and have a good time.
1: Yeah.
0: It's kind of weird. but we don't want to hide that. That's why you're here, because we make beer here. However, we do hide it a little bit because of privacy. So the fence there looks amazing. I love our fence. It's very purposeful. We don't want people watching everyone back there. It's just like, you can hear it.
1: Yeah.
0: Sure, you know what's going on, but nobody wants to feel like they're in a fishbowl.
1: Of course.
0: Yeah.
1: And in terms of your background, so one of the things that was so interesting to me visually right away is your label and your branding. That's really clear. Your logo is so striking. The design elements that you've incorporated into kind of what the customer sees is really strong. So where did that come from?
0: We hired an agency in Portland called Starkeep Studio. They did an amazing job on the logo and the cans and everything else to get everything rolling. It was very clear, right? It's distinct, very strong identity. And then we took it from there and just kept going.
1: And what is it that you are trying to communicate with your brand?
0: Approachability and quality, I think, and also fun. We make lagers mostly, and a lot of people have an idea that lagers are boring. So you see that sometimes. People are like, oh, there's like too many lagers. I want some variety. Mm. Lager world is so vast. Mm. We have a Czech dark lager. We have a Czech amber lager. We have a Czech pale lager. That's very fun. And we want to kind of just kind of showcase that with the brand. Like, it's very inviting. Every single can is different. Mm-hmm. You know, there's different flavors in all of these lagers. Be adventurous. Try them all.
1: Yeah.
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1: What else in the business feels like a creative art project to you?
0: You know, the events that we have, you have to have events these days. So you need something to bring people out. We have our regulars that are always here, but then how do you get beyond that? And the event space, like, you have to be creative. And thankfully, Gus is a great partner, so any weird idea I have is okay. I was like, I want to have alpacas, and then we're going to also have oysters that day, and maybe like a library, like a roaming bookstore. doesn't necessarily make sense, but it worked and it brought everybody out and everybody had a great time. And all of those things are kind of in line. None of them are off from, you know, off brand. So yeah, it's creative and chaotic sometimes.
1: Yeah. But I think what's cool about that is that you're really, just like you were saying about the lagers, that there's a whole spectrum.
0: Yeah.
1: Right. And you want people to try all those different things. People are going to be interested in different types of events,
0: yes.
1: right? Some people are going to be really excited about oysters or barbecue or the library or the alpacas. And so you're really expanding how people are engaging with you by being really diverse, not only in what you're selling and making, but also in how you're bringing people in.
0: I agree. Yeah. Which I think is key. There's certain markets that get heavily targeted on already. We don't need to do that. The world is big, beer drinking, everybody drinks beer. So how do we go beyond, you know, those things that are already existing? Yeah. And when you do that, you don't turn anyone else away. The people that are usually targeted, you know, they're still going to come out. So it's fine. No one's going to be like, oh, that's, I don't like alpacas. I mean, some people might not like alpacas.
1: Who doesn't like alpacas?
0: I haven't met them yet.
1: Okay.
0: But I'm sure somebody's scared of alpacas.
1: The other thing about this space is you don't have any TVs in here.
0: No.
1: It's not too loud, right?
0: Thank you.
1: It's like a very chill vibe, but it's also family and dog friendly. And that I think is really awesome because a lot of people have kids and dogs.
0: Yeah.
1: And want to be able to come hang out as I did on a Saturday afternoon with my family. And so that seems like a kind of a core value for you to be inclusive of all types of folks, not just beer drinkers.
0: 100%. Why should a child not be able to come into a brewery and see that it's not a bar necessarily, right? We're not a dive bar. I love dive bars. That's a different kind of model. Maybe you don't bring kids to dive bars, but that's not us.
1: Right.
0: So you can have fun. You can still come out. Yeah.
1: So tell me a little bit about why you and Gus chose Washougal and this particular little pocket, because we're in a pretty industrial area. You're not on the beaten path. You kind of have to know about you to find you. So what is it about this little town or this little pocket of the county that really got you excited?
0: Yeah, Gus could tell the story better than I, but basically it boils down to he had a five-year plan on wanting to open up his own brewery. And in that five-year plan, he did have the idea that he wanted it to ideally be in a vicinity close to nature, a little removed from the city, and also an industrial park. That's a great area for breweries usually. So that's kind of hard to find. But then the port opened up a new building. We're the first tenants in it. So once that popped up, it kind of fast-tracked his plan. So that five-year plan became like, hey, let's do this now. And then when you come out here, it makes sense. Like my first time visiting, I was a little uncertain. Like, oh, this is going to be hard to find. But then you walk out, our backyard's a nature preserve.
1: Right.
0: Right. Our front yard-ish, you know, like half a mile away is a beach, right, in a park. You're on 14, which is the gateway to the gorge. So you could just keep on going down to Stevenson, et cetera. It's kind of perfect. It's not a heavily foot trafficked area, but that's also kind of intentional. The name is intentional as well.
1: Yeah, tell me about the name.
0: There's a lot of introverted personalities here, I'll say. So everybody likes meeting with people. Obviously, we built a community space. You're going to talk to people, but it doesn't mean it doesn't wear you out at the end of the day.
1: Uh-huh.
0: Right? So it's real. It's not like a random thing. Gus chose that name because it's purposeful for him.
1: Yeah. Why was the connection to nature important?
0: Just because of who he is. Mm. Yeah. What he wants. You could think about, you know, what is going to make you the most money or what are you going to be happiest doing? And I love coming to work here. I can go after work and walk out and do some bird watching, right?
1: Yeah.
0: It's kind of special.
1: I think what's really interesting about how you answered that question is that it just reinforces that when a creative person or when creative people pay attention to what calls them and what moves them and motivates them, that infuses into the personality of the business. And sometimes I think people reject that. They're like, oh, I'm an introvert, but I want to start a business, so I have to push against that somehow. But what you guys are doing here is you're really allowing the personality of the people who are creating this business to be an asset and to be the personality of the business itself.
0: Yeah, that's great. I like hearing that. And, you know, it also helps probably in part of making this an approachable, comfortable space for everybody. Because we do have a lot of introverts that come in. Like, you do see people sitting in those chairs by the window reading a book and having a beer. And that's great. We don't want the space too loud so they don't feel comfortable here. We don't want other things going on that necessarily might distract them. And there are busier times, obviously. Sure. And those aren't the best times for everyone to come out. But we don't always have TVs blaring because we don't have TVs, right?
1: Right.
0: So you can come in on a Wednesday night and sit down at the bar and read a book.
1: Right. I love that. I'm curious to ask you a bit more about the community that you're building here. So when we chatted before, you talked about the idea that you really want as a business to invest in this community. And not just other businesses, but also freelancers and makers, and that you're interested in creating a community hub.
0: Yeah.
1: You also said something that I really love, which is that you feel like community and also, you know, creating beer that then people are drinking, that's an energetic exchange.
0: Yeah.
1: Is there anything that you want to share with me about what you're hoping to create here, what you're hoping to build as you continue to be established and grow in your business?
0: That's a great question. I don't know that I have an answer. I just think that as a philosophy, like, if you have an opportunity to help people, you should. So we have opportunities here. We have space. Why not offer that space to people? It shouldn't be about making money off of them. It's just a mutually beneficial, you know, collaboration. I have a giant parking lot, which not many places do. Why not offer this parking lot to people? Makers need a place to go. When you come out here, there's not as many shops out here. There's not as many restaurants out here yet. It's growing, but with the population, I think that it's not quite there yet. But there's a lot of people making amazing stuff, so just give them a space to do it. And it will work out in your benefit too, right? So that's really all it is just like, if we have the space and someone's interested in doing something there, why not allow that?
1: I love that. So what's your vision for Recluse?
0: Honestly, just be a place that I want to go to. That's really it. I want this to be a place that I want to come to. I want my friends to come. I want my family members to come. And that's it. Yeah. So we just want to make this a place for everybody, really. That would make me happy.
1: More of that intentional community building. I love it.
5: At the end of every episode, I ask our guest, what place or person are you really into these days?
1: So in just a minute, I'm going to ask Richard what place he's really into these days.
5: But before we hear their response, I just wanted to let you know that you can find out all about our guests and the wonderful work that they're doing by visiting imintothisplace.com and clicking on episodes. There you'll find tons of information about the incredible arts and culture in our community, find links to the organizations we feature on the show, and you can also sign up for our weekly newsletter. That's where we send you an email every Tuesday highlighting the arts and culture in our community and giving you a list of specially curated events that are coming up this week in Clark County. Okay, let's hear the answer to my favorite question.
1: So who are you really into these days?
0: There's an artisan guild at Camas, and I believe it goes into Washougal as well. And we've done some events with them. I wanted to work with them more because I've learned even more about the amazing artisan community here.
1: Absolutely.
0: Artists doing everything from just illustrators, pottery, and more. So we're going to do a lot more with them in the future. We're going to have a big market here at some point. I'm excited about that. And I'm excited about meeting more artists. And then also the Washougal Library. Literary advocacy is important, obviously. We have a small town. We have a small library. They want to make it bigger. They want to make it a community space, which we can support. I think they're having a little bit of a shortfall on their funding, but we're doing what we can to help them when we can. So, and just giving them support. So the library is super important.
1: Yes, it is. We need our libraries and we need our artists.
0: Yeah, right.
1: Well, this has been really fun. Yeah. I'm so glad that I know about you guys. I'm so glad that I now have a spot to come hang out in the sunny, sunny days outside and then on the rainy, rainy days inside.
0: Yeah, definitely.
1: It's absolutely a super cool space, and I can't wait for more people to find out about it.
0: I love it. Thank you.
1: Thank you so much for having me.
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I've got about a half an hour of kind of folky music for you. I'm going to start off with this song that sometimes just gets in my head. Nadia Reed, she's an artist that was introduced to me a few years ago by my dear sister Erin. And the name of the track is Ruby, which is actually the name of her cat who passed away. Her cat Ruby was one of those animals that she had as a young adult that took her into full adulthood. I know a lot of people can relate to that, and it's also a one-of-a-kind loss. So this Nadia Reed song, Ruby, is for my sister Erin. 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

John Henry, Split My Heart by Songs Ohio here on KXRW. Before that, She Keeps Bees with that sweet cover of Blue Moon. Tiny Ruins and Hamish Kilgore before that with Little Did I Know, and I started off this half an hour set with Nadia Reed and Ruby. Thanks for joining me here on KXRW. I'm DJ Stina. 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Up next, Anna Domino with The Day Comes the Dawn.

We're going to wrap up this half an hour with The Clean with Wipe Me, I'm Lucky. It's an instrumental track here on KXRW. But before that, I'll tell you that was just a Nadia Reid song with Call the Days. Her voice, her songwriting. Oh my gosh, I love Nadia Reid. That's N-A-D-I-A Reid, and the name of that album is Listen to Formation, Look for the Signs. And that came out in 2014 on Slow Time Records. Again, Nadia Reid, N-A-D-I-A-R-E-I-D. You know when I spell it out, I hope you really look it up because it means a lot to me, that album or that artist. Before that, Anna Domino with The Day Comes the Dawn off East and West Plus Singles. I'm DJ Stina. Thanks so much for joining me this half an hour. I just grabbed some tracks from the stacks to play for you. Kind of folky, mostly female vocals. And this last one is one of my favorite songs ever by The Clean from Down Under. 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

You're listening to KXRWLP Vancouver. I'm DJ Stina. Thanks so much for joining me here. I'm going to tell you a little bit about what you've been listening to. That was just Jackie Shane with Coming Down and Peebles with Slipped, Tripped, and Fell in Love. Before that, Sorry About That with Mabel John, Sharon Jones and the Dap Kings, much more recent, with Nobody's Baby, Rose Mitchell with Baby Please Don't Go, Big Mabel, Going Home Baby, Barbara Lynn, I'm a Good Woman, Laverne Baker with Love Me Right, Sugar Pie DeSanto, Going Back Where I Belong, and Ruth Brown with I Don't Know, here on KXRW. Thanks for joining me. Up next, we've got Irma Franklin with Baby, What You Want Me to Do, here on KXRW.

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1: Republicans revive the Red Scare. Masked fascists march on July 4th. The Pacific runs a fever. Trump admits the rig. And science rewrites the eight-hour sleep rule. Good morning. This is the Commonwealth Report. News for the public, not the powerful. You can follow us at commonwealthreport.news. Are Democrats really communists? Or is the GOP just scared? Republicans have dusted off an old smear and slapped a new label on it. For years, they called Democrats socialists. Now, as more Americans warm up to socialism and more socialist candidates win primaries, the right has switched words. They're calling them communists. Trump told a North Dakota rally that Democratic socialists are hiding their true colors. They're actually communists, he said. He called communism a bigger threat than World War I, World War II, Pearl Harbor, and September 11th combined. House Speaker Mike Johnson cast the fight as common sense versus communism and compared the Democratic left to the Bolshevik Revolution. A Republican strategist admitted the quiet part out loud. The old socialist attacks stopped stinging, so they needed a scarier word. Congresswoman Alexandria Ocasio-Cortez shrugged it off, saying voters care about groceries, not labels. When your best argument is name-calling, you're not winning the argument. Why did masked fascists march through Washington on July 4th? While the nation marked 250 years since the Declaration of Independence, hundreds of masked men took over the streets of the Capitol. They belonged to Patriot Front, a white supremacist group. The Southern Poverty Law Center, the Anti-Defamation League, and George Washington University all called a hate group. They wore khaki and blue, covered their faces, carried shields and drums, and waved American and Confederate flags. They chanted, "Reclaim America," as they marched past the Capitol toward Union Station. About 400 showed up. A Georgetown law professor spotted them and asked, "What kind of fascist hellscape is happening?" The group formed in 2017 after Charlottesville and wants a white ethno-state. Washington police said they were tracking First Amendment activity, but when Nazis feel safe marching on our birthday, something has gone badly wrong. The Pacific Ocean is running a fever, and that's bad news. Out across the Pacific, there's a marine heat wave so enormous it covers an area more than eight times the size of the lower 48 states. That's about 13.5% of the entire surface of the Earth, stretching from the Philippines all the way to Peru. It formed when two hotspots merged, one in the North Pacific and one tied to a building super El Nino near the equator. Scientists say it's already fueling a super typhoon in the western Pacific and could bake the western United States under a heat dome in mid-July, raising wildfire risk. Sea levels near California could jump 2 to 3 feet this fall. That heat could turbocharge the jet stream and turn the South into a storm highway. One client, the climate scientist, warned, quote, "Months and months of warm could mean stark impacts." What happens in the ocean doesn't always stay in the ocean. Did Trump just admit the whole game is rigged? President Trump attacked a pro-democracy resolution written by leaders of the progressive Black, Hispanic, and Asian Pacific American caucuses. The measure would restore the Voting Rights Act that the Supreme Court gutted, and term limits and possibly more justices on the court and end the Senate filibuster. Trump posted that if Democrats pass it, the Republican Party is dead. Texas Congressman Greg Cesar pounced on that admission. "At least he admits it," he says. Cesar wrote, saying, "Trump just confessed the court's voting rulings are about rigging elections for Republicans." The court's 6-3 decision in Louisiana versus Calais cleared red states to redraw maps and wipe out majority Black districts. Trump wants the Save America Act jammed through to act strict voting rules. Speaker Johnson vowed to attach the voting crackdown to a filibuster-proof budget bill. When the president says pretending your vote would kill his party, believe him. Geeky science alert. Do you really need 8 hours of sleep? Here's some good news for anyone who lies awake worrying about sleep. The eight-hour rule you keep hearing might be wrong. Daniel Lieberman, a Harvard evolutionary biologist, wrote in the New York Times that scientists have pinned down how much sleep adults really need. A new study in the journal Nature found the sweet spot sits between 6 hours and 24 minutes and 7 hours and 48 minutes. Sleeping much less or much more got tied to faster aging in the brain, heart, and liver, plus more heart disease and depression. But Lieberman says don't panic. He says you can now relax. About 35% of Americans get less than 7 hours sleep, and stressing about it only makes insomnia worse. So stop counting the hours and start counting how good you feel. And that's the way it is today, Monday, July 6th, 2026. I'm Tom Hartman.
2: So former BBC reporter Greg Palast actually did the math. He got data from government sources, entirely government sources, federal and state, and found that voter suppression, people being ripped off the voting rolls or having their votes challenged in a way that prevents them from being counted, even though 100% of them were legal voters, prevented at least 3.5 million and arguably 4.2 million people from voting in the 2024 election. And looking at the math and looking at the states and looking at whose vote got suppressed, which was wildly, mostly black people, Palast concluded just explicitly that if not for the mass purge of voters of color, if not for the mass disqualification of provisional ballots, Harris would have won. The piece is Trump Lost, Vote Suppression Won, over at HartmanReport.com. Check it out.

0: This is the Tom Hartman Program.
1: And it's Tom Hartman. Here I am. I'm back. So happy to be with you. We had a wonderful 4th of July. Had some fascinating adventures. And thank you to Alex Lawson, who did a great job filling in. Alex and Jefferson are just, the two guys who fill in for me when I do take vacations. Just wonderful people and heard great feedback. Anyway, we got a lot to talk about today. They're shocked. We won't pretend anymore. This is something, over the 4th of July, people were like not inviting their right-wing neighbors to their 4th of July parties and things like that. I mean, it's like, and they're like, "What? You're being mean to me," and it can't, well, I'll get into that in a minute. Also, are Democrats really communists? Are the Republicans just scared? And why did masked fascists march through Washington on July 4th? Very strange stuff. In the second hour of the program, did Trump just admit the whole hour is rigged? And the Pacific Ocean is running a major fever. This is very bad news. What Europe experienced last week, what the eastern half of the United States experienced. Well, I guess Europe was the more or less the week before. Well, whatever. The whole planet is getting whacked right now. Also, the western half of Africa is really, it doesn't make the news so much, but it's just being whacked right now. In the third hour of our program, Christopher Armitage is going to drop by. 18 states have now complied with the Republican Party's election theft plan. How many is enough? And a geeky science alert. Do you really need 8 hours of sleep? So, a lot to talk about today. I want to start out with, the July 4th story, I think. It's the party and the visitors and all that kind of thing. The headline, the title of my piece, my daily takeover, HartmanReport.com, is titled, "They're Shocked We Won't Pretend Anymore." They, of course, being the MAGA people. And, Louise and I were talking with a friend of ours. This was actually maybe a month ago. Who said that her sister had called after like a year-long no conversation on either side, had called up and said, "Don't you love me anymore? Why won't you talk to me?" And, our friend is gay and married, and she was like, "Because you voted for the guy three times who doesn't want me to exist." And I just like, if those are your values, I have nothing to say to you. Now, I'm really fortunate. I grew up with three brothers. One of them passed away a few years ago, and my other two brothers are, good progressives, and thank God. And our family gets to we had a family vacation in March. That was when Jefferson filled in for me. And we just all got together and rented a house, and the political conversations were lively, but they were friendly. I can't imagine having family members. I mean, I can't imagine it, but it's difficult to know exactly how I would deal with it. And and I'd love to hear your thoughts on if this happens to you and how you deal with it. If having somebody in your family who literally thinks that America should become a fascist nation, who thinks that elections should be rigged so that the Republican Party has single-party rule forever, who thinks that all the people of color in the United States, Stephen Miller has said 100 million people should be deported. That would mean deporting, the best guess on, quote, undocumented immigrants is probably around, between 9 and 12 or 13 million. And then you've got the naturalized citizens, which is, I believe, around 30 or 40 million. I'd have to look the numbers up. But all of that together doesn't add up to 100 million people, what Miller is calling for. So it's basically, the whole campaign, the whole shtick of the Trump administration, the MAGA movement, which has seized control of the Republican Party, is make America white again and make America straight again and make America Christian. Which, we never were. I mean, we've always embraced all religions. These things are embedded. I mean, this is such the antithesis of the 4th of July. The 4th of July is the celebration, it's not literally the birthday of America. All right. The Constitution was written in 1787. It was ratified in 1789. That will be the 250 years after that will be the 250th birthday of the United States, not the anniversary of July 4th, 1776. So, what is that, 13 years later, I guess, you know, the time it took us to fight the Revolutionary War, write the Constitution, you know, go through the Articles of Confederacy and all, you know, quack. But the whole point of the Declaration of Independence was that all men are created equal. Now, I realize, you know, it was written and signed by about half of the guys who signed it were slaveholders. But the idea was there. I mean, this came out of the Enlightenment, and it came out of their experience with the Iroquois Confederacy and all this. And so this whole shtick is the antithesis of what July 4th should have been. Greg Gutfeld went off on this on Fox News. He was like talking about how people are refusing to talk to people in their own family or, you know, relatives or whatever who are MAGA. He says, can't you just love them anyway? Why are you being so hateful? And I just don't think that it's being hateful to say that you love a guy who says that brown and black people are vermin and are poisoning the blood of our country. I mean, this is literally language lifted right out of Mein Kampf. We fought a war against this and won. You know, my father was Antifa, you know, he was an anti-fascist straight out of high school, 17 years old. He enrolled in the army in 1945 to go off and fight the fascists. And the war ended before he got out of boot camp, and so he ended up as part of the Japanese occupation forces. But he was ready. And same with Louise's father, who joined the Navy. My dad joined the Army. They were all anti-fascists. And, I mean, this is the American tradition. This is the American history. And then you get the, you know, the Heritage Foundation publishing this 900-page manifesto that, in what I would argue, is a Make America White Again manifesto. You got J.D. Vance, you know, essentially talking about this. You've got ICE now, you know, people dying in ICE custody. We've got concentration camps with about 70,000 people in them. They want to increase that to 150,000. It's just wild. And, you know, economically, it doesn't make any sense. Politically, it doesn't make any sense. Gutfeld calls this Trump derangement syndrome. I call it conscience. Just good old-fashioned conscience. You know, Louise and I lived in Germany in 86, 87, and you know, we knew some people who had been Nazis. We knew some people who had just kind of kept their heads down. And the people that we knew who had kept their heads down were, frankly, very embarrassed by it, very sad. You know, if I should have done more kind of thing. You know, I should have been there with Hans and Sophie, you know, and the White Rose Society. So, the bottom line, you know, they're shocked that we won't pretend anymore, right? Well, get over it, guys. That's all I can say to them, you know. Come back when you're willing to be to embrace American values, not fascist values. This country is not should not become a fascist country. I mean, isn't it that simple?
0: This is the Tom Hartman Program.
1: It's just about 15 minutes past the hour. I'll be back with you in just a minute.

0: and welcome back. Tyrone in Harlem, New York. Hey, Tyrone, how are you? What's up?
1: Hey, Tom, welcome back. I hope you had a good time away and got a little relaxed and took it in. Enjoy your life, Tom. Enjoy your life.
0: We it's did all that, Tyrone. It was a wonderful time. Thank you.
1: That's good. I'm listening to how the manipulation of the language has been used to just denigrate the things that were supposed to be for good. They don't like diversity, equity, or inclusion.
0: In fact, they've outlawed it.
1: They're out there. Outlawed that. And then when people say they put fascism, socialism, and communism in the same boat, you know, that's the same thing that they don't even bother to look to see what's the difference and why is it different? Why are they spelled differently? You understand? Yeah. It's so crazy how lazy this our population have gotten on trying to figure out why we're in this position that we're in today. And so many people that are checked out. You got 90 million people that are checked out of the political apparatus of this country and then complain about the path this country takes.
0: Yeah.
1: My question is, how is it, and Tom, you're doing God's work because you're trying to inform people the best you can, but people, there's so many people that are just stuck.
0: Yeah. Yeah, no, well, part of it is the fact that, you know, as horrified as I am by this and how much I denied it for most of my life, that probably just slightly fewer than half of all white people in the United States are just deeply racist. So, number one, you've got that. Number two, you've got about 20% of all people, and this probably has nothing to do with race, although people who have been minorities probably have a somewhat better experience or better understanding of this, but about 20% of us are authoritarians. We want Big Daddy to be in charge. We don't want to have to worry about things. And you combine those things, you got a party now, the Republican Party, that's going, yeah, we'll be Big Daddy, we'll embrace the authoritarians, and we'll be racists. And People are just loving, you know, sadly. But I think it's coming to an end, Tyrone. I really do. And I think the next 3 years are going to be just a major turning point. Tyrone, thank you for the call. It's so nice to hear from you.
1: Ready.
0: Yeah, good talking to you.
1: Thanks
0: for
1: coming back, Tom. Sure. Enjoy.
0: Sure enough. Thank you. Susan in Caldwell, Idaho. Hey, Susan, what's up?
2: Oh, talking about the Seattle World Cup game, us versus Belgium.
0: Yes. And red cards.
2: Red card. Where the president, in the last hour, has admitted, according to the news service, that, yes, I did call and asked them to review this. Well, here's the deal. This is exactly the kind of person that Mr. Trump wants to bar from U.S. citizenship. He is a family of Nigerian origin.
0: You're talking about the guy who got red carded, the American?
2: Yes.
0: Oh,
2: his
0: interesting.
2: His family's Nigerian origin, domiciled in the U.K. The parents had traveled to the U.S. while mother was pregnant with Florian, and when she wanted to return to London or wherever she lives in England, the airline said, no, you're too close to your due date. We will not fly you. So she was forced to remain in the USA. Therefore, Florian is born in New York and is a U.S. citizen. Exactly the kind of person that Trump tried to go.
0: I had no idea. I've only been kind of peripherally watching this. I'm not a sports fan, but this red card thing, you know, that Trump is, it's like him calling Brad Raffensperger and saying, find 11,000 votes. You know, this is the same deal. Susan, thank you for that information. I'm going to have to do a little deeper dive on that. That's amazing. It's so nice to hear from you, Susan. Thank you. We'll be right back.

0: 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The Commonwealth Report brings you honest, unfiltered reporting. News for the public, not the powerful. 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Take back your news. Did you know that the ancient Roman Republic, you know, which for 480 years was actually a democratic republic before Julius Caesar kind of ended the democracy phase and replaced it with the autocracy phase, that they were brought down by a very small group of very rich people. The richest man in ancient Rome was Marcus Licinius Crassus. He was the richest guy. The billionaire of Rome. And he frankly hated the Roman free bread for all welfare system. It was being paid for with his tax dollars, after all. So him and Pompey the Great and a few other rich guys got together, and they basically crashed Rome. They turned it into an oligarchy and then into a tyranny. And the parallels to what Trump is doing right now are absolutely shocking. There's an article about it over at HartmanReport.com titled American Caesar, Trump's Path to Power Mirrors Rome's Darkest Days. Check it out. Many minutes past the hour. Welcome back. Our system screwed up, and Louise's song about we're just not pretending anymore is going to play at the bottom of the hour instead of right now. Typically, it plays right now, and it's a nice song, and it's you're just going to love it, and I'll get to it. But I'm so sorry. So a few other things here that I wanted to share with you: are Democrats really communists? I mean, this is just nuts, right? Tim Burchett, a Republican from Tennessee. This is from the Washington Post, oddly enough. Well, we'll get to that in a moment. Back during his first term in Congress, which was some 7 years ago, he was slamming Democrats for the socialist Democratic wing, or Democrat. You know, the Republicans will never say Democratic because they're all following Joe McCarthy's 1956 advice. Never say the Democratic Party because that sounds too nice. It sounds too democratic. Always say Democrat Party with an emphasis on the rat. So anyhow, Congressman Burchett, the Republican from Tennessee, he used to slam the Democrat Party, a socialist Democrat Party. Now, he wrote on X just on Wednesday, he says, quit calling them progressives. They're communists. Yeah. Republicans are, like, right across the board, just like the same way that they slur the Democratic Party by calling it the Democrat Party, as does everybody on Fox so-called News and all the right-wing hosts on the 1,500 right-wing radio stations across the country and the three right-wing television networks. None of them will say Democratic Party, even though that's its name. I mean, if we started calling it the Republican Party, they'd be hysterical. They've been doing this Democrat Party thing now for, what, 30, 40, 50 years? I mean, in a big way, for about 30 years. And I'm just astonished that the Democratic Party itself has not gotten up on its hind legs and started yelling about this. But, you know, it seems increasingly like the Democratic Party itself just doesn't have much to say. But some of our great candidates sure do. But anyhow, the right-wing influencers are going crazy on this. This is an analysis done by a group called the National Conference on Citizenship. This is a nonpartisan group that just kind of looks at the status of citizenship and things like that in the United States. And they said from January to June, so the first 6 months of this year, the word communism or communist was used in national media by, well, I would say probably 99% of the time by Republicans, was used an average of 626 times a week. That's a 43% increase over last year. It was only 400 and some odd last year that they called us communists. Now they're calling us communists, like, you know, every day. The last week of June, in fact, mentions of communism hit an annual high. And 17% of Americans say that democratic socialism is a good thing, or socialism in general is a good thing. But the percentage of Americans who don't like socialism has fallen from, in just 2 years, or 3 years, excuse me, has fallen from 45 down to 37%. So what's happening is the Republicans have figured out that Americans no longer hate the word socialist. They're no longer freaked out about socialism. And so now they're using the word communism. The Washington Post notes, socialists have supported city-owned grocery stores, the socialized health care program known as Medicare for All. I'm not sure I'd call that socialized, but whatever. Universal paid family leave, higher taxes on the rich, a more aggressive environmental agenda, and ending military aid to Israel. Some have also advocated abolishing the police. Ah! Yeah, there you go. It's the Washington Post. It's Jeff Bezos and ICE. And then, of course, you've got within the Democratic Party, we've got these guys who are taking piles of money from giant corporations and from AIPAC. Like Josh Gottheimer, he's the guy who loves, you know, is constantly being quoted. He's a Democratic congressman from New Jersey. And he was on Fox. He's frequently on Fox News. And he said on Fox News that the people who call themselves Democratic Socialists, he says, they should form their own party. They're bomb throwers, not problem solvers. They've declared war on common sense Democrats. See, his definition of a common sense Democrat is one who takes hundreds of thousands or millions of dollars from AIPAC and from big corporations and from right-wing billionaires to get elected and then, you know, might talk a nice line. I mean, this is what we saw, we've seen this in several primaries now, where Democrats are being primaried, being knocked out in the primaries by people who are calling themselves Democratic Socialists or just, you know, very aggressive about getting things done. The people being knocked out have been saying for years and years, oh, yes, I love all those Democratic programs, but they don't do anything about it, right? They just do the lip service. And I think Democrats are over it. Trump is trying to do this, right, at Mount Rushmore and then on the 4th of July. On the 4th of July, traditionally, presidents give speeches that are like, let's bring America together, right? We're one country. The Declaration of Independence is for all of us now. And Trump instead said, you can't be a communist and a patriot. You cannot be both. And then he says, newcomers to our country are a mortal threat to American liberty. Really? Well, what he means, of course, is newcomers to our country who have brown skin, because he's aggressively bringing white people from South Africa into the United States. In fact, he's organizing parties for them, giving them swag bags, right? Welcoming gifts. So, you know, the Republican Party is now officially the Make America White Party. And sadly, about half of white people seem to support that. But I don't think it's going to prevail. I really don't. I think big change is coming, and I'm very, very hopeful about it. I want to get into the mass fascists marching through Washington, D.C. Stick around. We'll be right back.
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0: And, of course, your calls, and they're shocked we won't pretend anymore. That song coming right after the break.

0: Republicans revive the Red Scare, masked fascists march on July 4th, the Pacific runs a fever, Trump admits the rig, and science rewrites the 8-hour sleep rule. Good morning, this is the Commonwealth Report, news for the public, not the powerful. You can follow us at commonwealthreport.news. Are Democrats really communists, or is the GOP just scared? Republicans have dusted off an old smear and slapped a new label on it. For years, they called Democrats socialists. Now, as more Americans warm up to socialism and more socialist candidates win primaries, the right has switched words. They're calling them communists. Trump told a North Dakota rally that Democratic socialists are hiding their true colors. They're actually communists, he said. He called communism a bigger threat than World War I, World War II, Pearl Harbor, and September 11th combined. House Speaker Mike Johnson cast the fight as common sense versus communism and compared the Democratic left to the Bolshevik Revolution. A Republican strategist admitted the quiet part out loud. The old socialist attack stopped stinging, so they needed a scarier word. Congresswoman Alexandria Ocasio-Cortez shrugged it off, saying voters care about groceries, not labels. When your best argument is name-calling, you're not winning the argument. Why did masked fascists march through Washington on July 4th? While the nation marked 250 years since the Declaration of Independence, hundreds of masked men took over the streets of the Capitol. They belonged to Patriot Front, a white supremacist group, the Southern Poverty Law Center, the Anti-Defamation League, and George Washington University, all called a hate group. They wore khaki and blue, covered their faces, carried shields and drums, and waved American and Confederate flags. They chanted, "Reclaim America," as they marched past the Capitol toward Union Station. About 400 showed up. A Georgetown law professor spotted them, asked, "What kind of fascist hellscape is happening?" The group formed in 2017 after Charlottesville and wants a white ethno-state. Washington police said they were tracking First Amendment activity, but when Nazis feel safe marching on our birthday, something has gone badly wrong. The Pacific Ocean is running a fever, and that's bad news. Out across the Pacific, there's a marine heat wave so enormous it covers an area more than 8 times the size of the lower 48 states. That's about 13.5% of the entire surface of the Earth, stretching from the Philippines all the way to Peru. It formed when two hotspots merged, one in the North Pacific and one tied to a building super El Nino near the equator. Scientists say it's already fueling a super typhoon in the western Pacific and could bake the western United States under a heat dome in mid-July, raising wildfire risk. Sea levels near California could jump 2 to 3 feet this fall. That heat could turbocharge the jet stream and turn the South into a storm highway. One climate scientist warned, quote, "Months and months of warm could mean stark impacts." What happens in the ocean doesn't always stay in the ocean. Did Trump just admit the whole game is rigged? President Trump attacked a pro-democracy resolution written by leaders of the progressive Black, Hispanic, and Asian Pacific American caucuses. The measure would restore the Voting Rights Act that the Supreme Court gutted, and term limits and possibly more justices on the court and end the Senate filibuster. Trump posted that if Democrats pass it, the Republican Party is dead. Texas Congressman Greg Cesar pounced on that admission. "At least he admits it," he says. Cesar wrote, saying Trump just confessed the court's voting rulings are about rigging elections for Republicans. The court's 6-3 decision in Louisiana versus Callis cleared red states to redraw maps and wipe out majority Black districts. Trump wants the Save America Act jammed through to act strict voting rules. Speaker Johnson vowed to attach the voting crackdown to a filibuster-proof budget bill. When the president says pretending your vote would kill his party, believe him. Geeky science alert. Do you really need 8 hours of sleep? Here's some good news for anyone who lies awake worrying about sleep. The 8-hour rule you keep hearing might be wrong. Daniel Lieberman, a Harvard evolutionary biologist, wrote in the New York Times that scientists have pinned down how much sleep adults really need. A new study in the journal Nature found the sweet spot sits between 6 hours and 24 minutes and 7 hours and 48 minutes. Sleeping much less or much more got tied to faster aging in the brain, heart, and liver, plus more heart disease and depression. But Lieberman says don't panic. He says you can now relax. About 35% of Americans get less than 7 hours sleep, and stressing about it only makes insomnia worse. So stop counting the hours and start counting how good you feel. And that's the way it is today, Monday, July 6th, 2026. I'm Tom Hart.
1: So former BBC reporter Greg Palast actually did the math. He got data from government sources, entirely government sources, federal and state, and found that voter suppression, people being ripped off the voting rolls or having their votes challenged in a way that prevents them from being counted, even though 100% of them were legal voters, prevented at least 3.5 million and arguably 4.2 million people from voting in the 2024 election. And looking at the math and looking at the states and looking at whose vote got suppressed, which was wildly, mostly black people, Palast concluded just explicitly that if not for the mass purge of voters of color, if not for the mass disqualification of provisional ballots, Harris would have won. The piece is Trump Lost, Vote Suppression Won, over at HartmanReport.com. Check it out. 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

0: There you go. 37 minutes past the hour. Welcome back. So this hate group, so-called Patriot Front, descended in Washington, D.C., about 400 of these pathetic losers wearing masks. They're embarrassed to show who they are because they know what pathetic losers they are, carrying Confederate flags. This is just the group. This is from Common Dreams. The group believes that democracy no longer functions and wants to transform the U.S. into a pan-European ethnostate. In other words, only people of European ancestry need apply, right? That excludes both citizens of color and new immigrants and refugees. And did Trump say a word about it? Did he condemn them? I guarantee you, if Democratic Socialists of America had marched on D.C., Trump would have been hysterical. But fascists? That's the GOP now. All right, so what's on your mind today? Paul in Woodinville, Washington. Hey, Paul, what's up?
1: Well, Tom, I was thinking about the Supreme Court rulings on transgender athletes and also birthright citizenship. And I heard some phrases that have been tossed around with regard to the transgender athletes. The one is the gender to which you were assigned at birth is one of them. And then biological male and biological female. Well, those two, first of all, are not the way a biologist would think of things. We don't think of biological. We think of phenotype and genotype.
0: Right, and none of us even acknowledges hermaphrodism or whatever it's called, you know, where people are born that are neither male nor female or maybe both.
1: Right, but biological male, biological female is a, it's a kind of a nowhere phrase, but more than that, do you think conservatives would tolerate the government assigning anything to them, let alone a personal attribute?
0: That's a good point.
1: I mean, what the hell? Look at this, Tom. Your gender that you're supposed to wear for the rest of your life, assigned at birth by what a certificate of live birth, is essentially a medical opinion. Mm-hmm. That a doctor arrived at strictly through observation of newborn genitalia.
0: And occasionally modification, by the way, of newborn genitalia.
1: Well, I have a friend who's an OBGYN, and I asked her about this past week. I said, isn't it just, they don't do a blood test. Mm-hmm. I mean, to find out what your chromosomal makeup is. So how the hell, is this really not scientific? She said, no, it's all by observation. And sometimes it's not that clear.

0: And the male genitalia only develop in the last 2 months of pregnancy. So certainly a premature birth would be. But she said sometimes it's so underdeveloped it's a little hard to tell. And, but the point is the doctor is making this determination for the family, for the parents, and they're paying for it.
1: All right, and not
0: and
1: for
0: what
1: the government.
0: Other time,
1: yeah.
0: What, yeah, but then it goes on the certificate of live birth. For what reason? What interest does the state have in knowing what
1: well,
0: my
1: Paul,
0: gender
1: you
0: is?
1: And I both know what this is really all about. And this is really all about these right-wing so-called Christians who want to control and regulate every aspect of our lives. They want everybody to, they want a beaver cleaver world again. You know, they want to leave it to father, you know, or whatever they always leave it. Father knows best and leave it to Beaver. I mean, they want to go back to this 1950s world on that you and I grew up with on television in the 50s, 60s, 70s, 80s, when there were literally no black or brown people on TV unless they were bad guys. And there were no queer people on TV at all. And every family had a mom and a dad who slept in separate beds. and I mean, you know, this is the world they want to take us back to. And it's a world that never existed. It's a world that just it was the creation of this new medium television that came along in the 40s and 50s, in a big way the 50s, that was, you know, it was entirely controlled by white men, 100%.
0: Well, let me, you get my
1: straight
0: point.
1: Straight white men at that. Yeah, I get your point.
0: Okay, so let me say this. I want to go off on just for a second here about what you just said about the
1: well, I do need to wrap it up and move to the next caller. We got
0: yeah,
1: a bunch
0: okay.
1: of
0: calls. Well, here's my observation is that I just watched the other day an episode of Ozzy and Harriet and some other of those from that genre of television. And I noticed something is that all of the situational comedy that's in it is based on people telling little white lies to each other. And not saying, oh, I don't really want to go play bridge tonight. I'd rather not. They say, oh, well, I can't. I'm going. Ozzy was going fishing. And it turned into this big comedy of lies.
1: Oh, interesting.
0: Not errors. It was everybody who can't express themselves. Yeah. They tell lies so they not don't want to hurt somebody else's feelings. And that's what all the situational comedy is based on, people not being honest.
1: That's funny. Yeah, I'd have to go back and watch the old Lucy show, but which...
0: Yeah, same thing.
1: I'm thinking of several episodes, yeah. Amazing. Well, Paul, I got to move along, but thank you so much for the call. It's nice to hear from you and spot on. Dennis in Aptos, California. Hey, Dennis, what's up?
2: Yeah, it's amazing you brought up the fascists marching through Washington because they had the same exact type of uniform of those cosplaying U.S. cavalry guys standing behind Trump at Mount Rushmore the other day. And when I saw that immediately, well, you know, they weren't wearing the 1870s uniform. They were wearing 1890s. So it's, you know, San Juan Hill. Spanish-American War.
1: Sure, yeah. Well, it was all about Teddy Roosevelt, who's on the mountain. I mean, you know, there's arguably some rationalization for that.
2: Yeah, but still, though, you're talking about the U.S. Cavalry here, and we know what they did to the Plains and Western Mountain Indians.
1: Yeah, and Custer.
2: So, exactly. Yeah, and, you know, not too far away from Mount Rushmore is that Crazy Horse statue in rock. They've been working on it since 1946. It might not be done until the middle of the next century.
1: Really? I don't know about this.
2: What's that?
1: I don't know about that.
2: Oh, yeah, there is. There's somebody's making a crazy horse statue.
1: Cool.
2: But, yeah. So
1: he was not just a great warrior. He was also a great philosopher. Anyhow, back to you.
2: Absolutely. And also in 1890, that's when Sitting Bull was assassinated. At Standing Rock.
1: Yep.
2: So the soldiers would have been wearing those uniforms.
1: Yep.
2: So if you're a Native American, I can imagine how offended you are. And then the other day when he's making his 4th of July speech, he mentions like Buffalo Bill and Annie Oakley and all these people that were part of the, you know, the taming of the West.
1: The genocide of Native Americans.
2: And we know what they did, to the Plains and Indians and Mountain Indians.
1: Yeah.
2: It's just so blatantly racist.
1: Yeah.
2: I don't think he didn't mention any Indians of the time.
1: No,
2: he didn't mention
1: not.
2: The buffalo that got slaughtered.
1: No.
2: It's so

0: slanted toward what we white people have done in America as opposed to what anybody else has done.
1: Yeah.
0: It's really disgusting.
2: They need to replace the G with a W. You know, make America white again. That's their agenda, period. Full stop.
0: It seems to be.
2: Yeah.
0: Yeah.
2: It really is. I mean, these people are just like, they themselves are racist to their core, and they are appealing to white Americans who are racist. And tragically, there's a hell of a lot of them. And that's now the GOP. Dennis, thanks. Thank you for the information,
0: sure.
2: Too. It's always great talking with you. Appreciate the call. It's 45 minutes past the hour. I'll be back with more of your calls in just a minute. Stay with us.
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2: Defending America from the weapons of mass deception. I'll be right back with you. By the way, what do you think of this whole red card scandal? Isn't this wild stuff?

0: And welcome back. Leonard in Oxford, North Carolina. Hey, Leonard, what's on your mind today? Thanks for watching.
1: Tom, you look like vacation was good to you, man. You got good color.
0: Well, thank you, Leonard.
1: I wound up about all these phone calls that Trump keeps making that he doesn't make the one we need to get him to make, which is the phone call to the Democracy Nation. Who's going to answer that call? But anyway, he calls the guy about the pool. I mean, the reflecting pool. I mean, he tore this up right in front of God and everybody. Nobody did a thing about it.
0: They drove all that equipment. They drove all those heavy. The Beast, his armored limousine, weighs more than most trucks, and they drove it across the reflecting pool right after they put down the epoxy liner, and now they're wondering why it's coming up.
1: Like all that moisture that was captured has got to seep up, and that's what takes it off.
0: Yeah.
1: Well, let's get to the next phone call that he made to the president of FIFA. You know, to call in, and I didn't find her till this morning that they're buddies. You know, they're acquaintances. He's a MAGA. Yeah. He's a world MAGA.
0: Yeah, and he used to be good friends with Putin, by the way.
1: The World Cup is big. It's big news. Mm-hmm. Look at the theater of it. And, I mean, right now America is going to get a second chance showing little boys and little girls that want to be soccer stars that it's wrong to break the rules and not get punished for it. I mean, that's what Trump is telling. I can make a phone call, like Aunt B, make a phone call, Andy Griffith, that sort of thing. But I'm wound up, but I just want to say we got to do something, man. We got to get up off our backside and do something, because I'm tired of telling everybody that makes my butt want to chew tobacco. I got to do something about it.
0: Yeah.
1: So.
0: Yeah. There you go. Leonard, thank you for
1: the
0: call.
1: Thank God for you, Tom. I made a phone call today and got something done.
0: Thank you, Leonard. I appreciate your kind words. Michelle in Kansas City, Missouri. Hey, Michelle, what's up?
2: Hey, Tom, I wanted to give you an example of how petty Republicans are. Now, I live in Kansas City, but my family's had a lake house at the Lake of the Ozarks for about 40 years. Well, Al Gore bought land about 2 miles from me in the next subdivision, built a cute little house, but he wanted to cut down some trees so he could see the water because he's not on the lake proper. Somebody found out and told the local newspaper, and this is all Republican country. That's why on my front door I have a beware of attack Democrat sign on my door because they're all Republican down here.
0: God bless you, Michelle.
2: And they harassed him for months over wanting to cut down some trees on his own land. Mm. And I'll tell you, to put it in perspective, their regulations for a septic tank down here, mind you, on the wall, we're by the lake, is a 50-gallon drum, and there's no inspections required. So that's how petty Republicans are. They went after him over cutting down trees on his own land. I mean, the county got involved. It was in the newspaper for every week. So that's how petty they are, over a tree.
0: Yeah.
2: Just wanted to give you just...
0: On his own land. I mean,
2: on his own. And mind you, this whole land down here has been totally logged in the 20s and 30s. Right. So there's no, I have bigger trees in my backyard in Kansas City than there are down here.
0: Right. So this is not old growth.
2: So the man is brave, though, because he has his mailbox right there on the road with his name on it. And I'm just like,
0: wow.
2: And he's waved at me 3 times, so that makes him my boyfriend.
0: Oh, isn't that sweet? Well, if you talk to him. I spent some time with Al Gore when he came to Portland. In fact, I introduced him, to a crowd. And what a good man. What a good man. So, Michelle, if you see him, tell him I said hi.
2: Sure, I'm going to talk about you when I meet Al Gore. Sure, I'm going to get right on that.
0: Okay, thanks, Michelle. Got to run. Bye-bye.

0: Hey, thanks so much for sharing our program and for reaching out to our stations and sponsors and letting them know that you're listening. It really means a lot to us. They called it blood libel, what the Germans were doing against the Jews, claiming that they were using the blood of Christian children to make their matzah. We've got a new blood libel now here in the United States. J.D. Vance and Donald Trump lying through their teeth, arguing that black Haitian immigrants to the United States, legal immigrants with green cards in this little town in Ohio, are eating pets. And this is another libel that goes way back. In the 1890s, people were claiming German and Dutch immigrants were eating pets. Then they claimed in the 1880s, and actually as recently as last year, a restaurant got shut down in California because of claims that they were serving pets. They weren't. It was an Asian restaurant. This is just evil stuff, these lies and spreading this kind of hate. And this is now the strategy that the Republicans are using. There's a whole article about it at HartmanReport.com. Hate as a political weapon. Check it out. Hey, welcome back. 9 minutes before the hour. Picking up your calls here. Dave in Federal Way, Washington. Hey, Dave, what's up?
1: Hey, Tom, on that comment you made about, you know, Trump voters getting, or MAGA getting offended. Actually, I'm not even narrowing it down to MAG anymore. I'm just saying conservatives, but
0: yeah,
1: that's just me.
0: I get it.
1: The thing is, you know, I've always found that very odd. For years, I've been like screaming about this, and nobody wants to hear. And I get it because, you know, they have an Uncle Fred that's a conservative, or, you know, they have family, Tom.
0: Mm-hmm.
1: But here's the thing: this movement, even before it was MAGA, all right, the title MAGA is not really American. I mean, I guess maybe I've spent too much time overseas, but it would be like me going to Germany or, I don't know, even in Iraq, there were a lot of English speakers. My Arabic's not that great. And then just lecturing about how great America is, you know, I mean, how great democracy and our system is. It would be a waste of time. They don't really understand it. And this is what I'm saying about MAGA. I don't really fight with them because I don't really, well, I do understand where they're coming from. What it is, it's they want to abandon everything that made this country what it is because it's not working for them. Okay, and here's the deal.
0: They think it's not working for them. They're still happy to take Social Security or Medicare or, you know, use the public roads and hope that the police and fire will help them out and send their kids to public. So they think it's, but somehow, you know, maybe some black people someplace or some brown people are getting some kind of benefits, and oh my God, right?
1: Well, that brings me to my main point. Scott Jennings and all the others, I think it was the last weekend, they were really on this roll about AOC and J.D. Vance. They were like, J.D. Vance doesn't want to, or J.D. Vance wants to run against AOC because she made a fool of herself on the world stage. But they never elaborated on what that is because I don't think it exists. The reason why they want AOC to run is, I'm telling you, Tom, these guys want to admit that they are nationalist socialists. They want to. And everybody says I'm crazy. I'm
0: Nazi.
1: Like, no,
0: yeah.
1: I know how this works.
0: I will call them Nazis, too.
1: Germany.
0: Yeah, I lived in Germany for a couple of years, and I knew real Nazis, and I heard all kinds of wild stories. It's here. Dave, thanks. That's so well said. Bill in Clifton, New Jersey. Hey, Bill, what's up?
2: Yeah, two things. One is that, you know, when Steve Miller says one third of the American population is here illegally, you know, he's getting a little bit of hyperbole. But I think that is about Project 2040, when America will no longer be a white country. That's why he's trying to get as many people out of the country as possible.
0: I agree.
2: And he thinks that's going to work. Right. And the other
0: that's also
2: thing
0: why
2: is
0: they're encouraging more white babies with Trump's new, hey, if you have a white baby, we're going to give you $1,000. I mean, that was what he was celebrating
2: right
0: today. It wasn't, obviously, he didn't say white babies, but, you know, you and I know what's really going on here.
2: Right. And when Trump says, they're communists and communism has never worked, it's a failed thing. Has he heard of a place called China? You know, one out of five people on Earth are Chinese.
0: I would argue that China doesn't actually practice communism; that they're practicing totalitarian capitalism. But yeah, point made. They call themselves communists, certainly.
2: Right, and there's about 150 million people in other countries like Vietnam and North Korea and Cuba and other places that are communists, maybe the same way.
3: Yeah.
2: But doesn't he think that people realize that? I mean, and I haven't heard that since I was a kid.
3: I don't think Republicans realize that. I think they live in an information bubble that is so narrowly and completely circumscribed that...
2: it's nuts.
3: Yeah, yeah, it really is, and it's tragic. Yep. Bill, well said. Thank you. Lewis in Miami. Hey, Lewis, you have the last minute of the hour. What's up?
4: Hey, Tom, how you doing? Thank you for taking my call. Tom, I called you because I've been trying to call as many, shows, to be honest with you, because you guys have platforms. And to be honest with you, I'm a Democrat, but I'm concerned, about this. Why is it that Democrats, why do we have to, throw labels on ourselves? And now, this Democrat socialist term is being thrown around. I live in Miami, where obviously Trump won the city of Miami because of the Cuban population. And there's also a big population of Venezuelans who live down here. I mean, huge. I would say Miami is probably 90% or 95% Hispanic. And you throw around a term like socialism here, and, socialism is exactly – it's communism, okay? And
3: it is in the context of Cuba and Venezuela, you're right. And they're, this is what they're right. I get it, Lewis. The problem is that you've got some Democrats who want to differentiate themselves from people like Josh Gottheimer, who take money from AIPAC and from giant corporations and billionaires. And they just want to say, no, we want a nation that works. But I get your point, Lewis. It's well made. Thank you. We're hitting the top of the hour here. Did Trump just admit that the whole game is rigged? We'll talk about that in this episode.
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6: Years ago, when I announced that I was leaving my job as editor of the Texas Observer to run for political office, I had to admit that going into politics is the only downward career move one can take from journalism. But being both a journalist and a politician does hone one's ability to detect the smell of BS. And we Americans are presently getting a noxious blast of that stench from our warmongering Department of Defense. The vast trillion-dollar Pentagon is the ultimate Big Brother bureaucracy, literally empowered to compel thousands of Americans to die in foolish military misadventures cooked up by political partisans and profiteering corporate contractors. That's why it's so alarming that Trump's Project 2025 autocrats are now rushing to slam an iron door of censorship on reporters trying to inform us commoners about the militaristic schemes and corporate fraud that comes from inside this government fortress. In the name of defending freedom, Trump's palace guards are banning media outlets that displease His Royal Highness. Also, Pretty Boy Pete, Trump's made-for-TV Pentagon honcho, has even decreed that reporters must be tightly monitored by military escorts while doing interviews, reviewing documents, and otherwise exercising the essential constitutional rights of our nation's free press. The good news is that rather than kowtowing to the autocrats, dozens of media organizations have told Pete to stuff it, choosing to do old-school outsider digging into this insider war machine. This is Jim Hightower saying, meanwhile, the Project 2025 authoritarians hail their clampdown on free press rights by touting their, quote, fresh relationship with what they call their new Pentagon press corps. Right, it's their part.
7: Yeah, whatever I say, just put lots of beeps on it so that I sound like a real rock star.
8: That is Stuart Copeland, founding member and drummer of The Police, composer, storyteller, and one of the most expressive musicians in rock history. Copeland has spent his career moving between worlds, from the controlled chaos of The Police to film scores, orchestral work, video games, and now his live storytelling show, Have I Said Too Much? The title feels appropriate. Copeland is funny, blunt, reflective, and rarely short on an opinion. And when he talks about The Police, he is clear that the band's tension was not separate from the music. It was a part of the sound.
7: One of the problems between Sting and I is that he regards the band as its purpose on the planet to serve his song. But as a member of the band who just enjoys banging stuff, I think the song is there to serve the band. The band gets nowhere without a good song. Let's be clear about that. But really, the song is to make the band look cool rather than the other way around.
8: That tension was not a footnote to the Police. In Copeland's telling, it was part of the engine. The band's songs were sharp, concise, and tightly built, but behind them was a push and pull between Sting, Andy Summers, and Copeland himself. Three musicians with very different instincts, all trying to shape the same sound. And sometimes that tension would spill out onto the stage.
7: Here's the difference between your average family and a rock band like the Police. An average family isn't on stage in front of 80,000 people while a screaming match between mom and dad is going on. As Sting screaming at me on stage, okay, I might have sped up a little bit. Hey, you know, come on. And I'm thinking as he's screaming at me, how long have you known me and you think that's how to calm me down?
8: Still, Copeland does not tell these stories with bitterness. The tension was real, but so is the respect and admiration. He said the fighting could be loud, but it usually burned off pretty quickly. And looking back, he does not see much worth changing. The chaos may have been part of what made the band great.
7: Well, if I changed anything, it probably would have all fallen apart. So with all of its warts scratches, it actually kind of turned out pretty well. So no, I wouldn't change anything. There were some gratuitous insults and screaming matches there. We might have been able to do without them, but, you know, who knows? Maybe they were part of the seasoning of the band's sound.
8: After the Police, Copeland's career took a turn he never expected, film composition. It all started with a phone call.
7: I never gave it a moment's thought until I got a phone call from Francis Coppola. I took the call, and he invited me down to... just to kind of hang out and talk concept. And he, down where he was rehearsing his movie, Rumblefish. And I got the gig, which is a big credit to Francis Coppola for taking a chance on somebody who'd never even thought about film composing, a banger of stuff. But this particular film was, Rumblefish, was about the clock ticking, the time running out. He wanted a feeling of high noon, that this is this teleological, inevitable progression towards destiny. And the idea of clock ticking, well, how about get a rhythmist? So that's how I got the job.
8: That opened the door to decades of scoring work, from Wall Street and Good Burger to the Spyro the Dragon video games. And in that work, Copeland found creativity through speed and pressure.
7: Under the gun, you find out that under that pressure, actually, that's where you get to the deep vein of creativity, when you haven't got time for self-doubt or judgment or anything. You just keep moving. And then you go back and look at it and say, dang, those three notes go together really well. It came from just moving forward without thought, without remorse. That's where the really great stuff happens.
8: Copeland also moved into orchestral music, where the working style could not have been more different than a rock band.
7: That's their ethos, is not to debate, but to reproduce exactly what's on the page. Whether it's bull or not, they play it perfectly, without debate. Very different from working in a band where it's all negotiation.
8: Now with Have I Said Too Much, Copeland brings these worlds together through stories, humor, and music. These days, he's discovered that connecting with an audience does not always require a drum kit.
7: I discovered something that I never suspected, which is that sitting in a room, lighting up a room with laughter, is really a blast. I don't need no drums to light up a room, it turns out. I just need an armchair. It's really rewarding.
8: As for what Portland audiences should expect, Copeland put it simply.
7: If you're bringing kids, bring earmuffs, because there might be some salty language. Bring a rain crowd, it might get weird.
8: Stuart Copeland brings Have I Said Too Much to Portland on June 27th at the Aladdin Theater. Reporting on Stuart Copeland for KXRW and X-Ray FM, I'm Michael Sarno.
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0: Actually did the math. He got data from government sources, entirely government sources, federal and state, and found that voter suppression, people being ripped off the voting rolls or having their votes challenged in a way that prevents them from being counted, even though 100% of them were legal voters, prevented at least 3.5 million and arguably 4.2 million people from voting in the 2024 election. And looking at the math and looking at the states and looking at whose vote got suppressed, which was wildly, mostly black people, Pallas concluded just explicitly that if not for the mass purge of voters of color, if not for the mass disqualification of provisional ballots, Harris would have won. The piece is Trump Lost, Vote Suppression Won, over at HartmanReport.com. Check it out.
5: This is the Tom Hartman Program.
3: Well, people are seriously upset about Donald Trump doing a Brad Raffensperger. You know, remember when he called the Secretary of State of Georgia and said, just find me 11,000 some odd votes. And now he's calling the head of FIFA and going, let the guy play. You know, it's I know he got red carded. The guy who, by the way, is only an American citizen because his mother from another country happened to be here when he was born, a birthright citizen. Oh, let's not talk about that, right? It's the whole Trump thing. But in the meantime, there's, I was going to say serious news. I think Trump's corruption of FIFA is serious news. I think it's really destructive. You know, we had a caller in the last hour who was talking about how the whole idea of sports is to teach our young people that there are rules, you play by the rules, you win or you lose, but you maintain your integrity, right? I mean, that's the kind of key to the whole thing. And here's Trump going, well, I don't care about it. We don't need no stinking rules, right? I'm just going to call the head of FIFA, and he's going to change things. And now we're playing Belgium, and if Belgium wins, then people will say, well, it's going to be interesting to see how it plays out. If they win, it would be, oh, the American team was demoralized because Trump cheated. And if we lose, and if we win, if they lose, I think the whole world is going to say, well, that was because Trump cheated. So the damage this man is doing, not just to America, but to the faith of young people here in the United States and around the world who have historically looked to America as a role model, is inestimable. It's mind-boggling. Meanwhile, Trump is also claiming that global warming is a hoax and that we need to burn more fossil fuels. In fact, he's spent literally billions of dollars stopping green energy projects around the United States, particularly on the East and West Coasts, which is just, you know, sick and twisted stuff. You know, did away with the 100,000 chargers or more, maybe it was more than that, that Joe Biden was going to install across the country to encourage electric cars. You know, 20% of all new car sales in Europe are electric. 100% of all new car sales in Norway starting in January of next year will be electric, and the vast majority are now. Louise and I were there 2 years ago on vacation, and you know, it's just like every other car at least is electric. It's marvelous. I realize, you know, it can be an expensive transition, but now you've got BYD coming out. And, you know, with like, you know, $15,000, $20,000 electric cars. And it's, you know, electric cars are cheaper. They're cheaper to buy in many places and will be eventually here in the United States. And they're certainly cheaper to own. I mean, there's very little maintenance involved and the electricity is cheap. So in the midst of all this, as Trump is declaring global warming is a hoax and encouraging more and more fossil fuels, the Pacific Ocean is running a fever. And this is not a small thing. I mean, 13.5% of the world's surface right now, the oceans represent a majority of the world's surface, but 13.5% of the total surface of the Earth, stretching from the Philippines to Peru, is overheated right now. It's the ocean that's overheated. It's called the Pacific Marine Heat Wave. And there were originally two separate ones, and they've kind of merged into this one giant thing. And in the next 2 weeks, this from Ben Knoll in the Washington Post, two significant weather events in the next 2 weeks are connected to this marine heat wave, a super typhoon in the Western Pacific. This is going to whack Taiwan and China, by the way. And the potential for a profound heat dome in the Western United States in the next few weeks of this month. Now, heat domes, I mean, that's what Europe was experiencing last week, and I think, you know, it's kind of they're on the trailing edge of it. It's what Washington, D.C. was experiencing on July 4th and may well still be. I haven't looked at a weather forecast for the day. But this is where you get a high-pressure system, and it just doesn't move, and the heat just accumulates and accumulates and accumulates. And then the other problem, of course, is that because the oceans are warming, they're evaporating more moisture, and land masses are warming and they're evaporating more moisture. You've got huge stretches of forest. I mean, they're having massive wildfires now across Europe that are much like we were seeing in California for the last decade or so, the last decade and a half. And not just California. Now we've got wildfires in Arizona and New Mexico, Colorado. And this is because trees evaporate more moisture than ocean does, you know, because you've got all these leaf surfaces. Every one of them has these little pores that evaporate moisture. And all that moisture goes into the atmosphere, and when the atmosphere is warmer, it holds more moisture. And so when you have the atmosphere holding more moisture, what do you get? You get more rainfall. You get bigger storms. You get more violent storms as a result of both the moisture and the energy, the heat. And so we're seeing, you know, these massive hailstorms. Apparently there was one, you know, just before Trump's recent gig there. And Defense Department meteorologist Eric Webb posted on X. He says this pattern will, quote, greatly increase heat and wildfire risks north of New Mexico and Arizona. North of. See, New Mexico and Arizona are already experiencing these problems. They also note, again in this Washington Post piece, that may form a storm highway across the southern and eastern United States, elevating the potential for flooding, rainfall, and severe thunderstorms. And they note about how, you know, more water vapor. And the portion, this is where it gets mind-boggling. This is kind of the science part of it, but just so you know, so you can share it with your friends. The portion of the global ocean experiencing marine heat waves has more than tripled since the Reagan administration, since the 1980s. More than tripled, increasing from about 9% of the ocean to more than 30%. Over that same period, the global coverage of strong to beyond extreme, category 2 to 5 marine heat waves, has increased nearly sixfold, 600%. Currently, more than 37% of the global ocean is covered by a marine heat wave. This is dangerous stuff for all life on the planet. And it's going to make life, it is making life very difficult for humans. And we're seeing more and more people die of heat. You know, thousands of people died in Europe from the heat last week. It's just the whole thing. Meanwhile, did Trump just admit that the whole game is rigged? I mean, Greg Kasar, you know, the chairman of the Congressional Progressive Caucus on Sunday, wrote, at least he admits it, right? that he wants to destroy democracy in the United States. Trump on Sunday, this is from Jake Johnson over in Common Dreams, Trump on Sunday attacked a pro-democracy resolution recently introduced by key House caucus members. This was a resolution to term limit the Supreme Court, to add members to the Supreme Court, to have the Supreme Court have to conform to a code of ethics and standards that already applies to all the federal judges, and that, it just kind of basically would clean things up, right, and get money out of politics. And Trump said, they do this and the Republican Party is dead. He wrote this over on his Nazi-infested social media site. This was put together by the Congressional Progressive Caucus, the Congressional Black Caucus, the Congressional Hispanic Caucus, and the Congressional Asian Pacific American Caucus. And House Speaker Mike Johnson, this home affordability bill that passed the House with both Democratic and Republican votes. Everybody wants to go home and brag about this, making housing more affordable, and passed the Senate with both Democratic and Republican votes. Very popular piece of legislation. Trump is holding it and saying, I will not sign this, I will not make this law, until you guys pass the Save America Act, which is going to make it very difficult for some 70, 80 million American women who changed their names when they got married but never went before a judge to do it, to vote. And House Speaker Mike Johnson said yesterday, he said, we, in quote, Republicans intend, this isn't quote from him, it's from Jake Johnson, but quote, Republicans intend to attach the assault on voting rights to a filibuster-proof budget reconciliation package in a last-ditch effort to get the message through the measure through the Senate. Well, you know, it's going to face a filibuster, and Trump is demanding that they end the filibuster. Well, actually, ending the filibuster is one of the things that the Democrats are calling for, but not until there's an actual person who believes in democracy in the White House and an actual majority of people who believe in democracy in the House and Senate. And right now, you cannot say that about the Republican Party, sadly. I mean, they're doing everything they can to rig elections, to make it difficult to vote, to expel black and brown people from the United States and harass the ones who are here, to trash the lives of queer people. I mean, it's a tragedy, an American tragedy.
5: This is the Tom Hartman Program.
3: 16 minutes past the hour. We'll be right back.

0: And welcome back. David in Potomac, Maryland. Hey, David, what's on your mind today?
1: Oh, hey, Tom. Welcome back.
0: Thank you.
1: I biked to the mall for the Independence Day celebration.
0: Oh.
1: And I have to say, that was the greatest 5th of July fireworks display ever.
0: Uh-huh. I understand it actually was. I mean, you know, that they threw out more fireworks than they normally do by a big percentage.
1: It started at 11:59 on the 4th. So on the mall is this whole setup of pavilion of exhibits from different states and territories.
0: Mm-hmm.
1: And they seem pretty objective, actually, like mostly about, you know, natural history and human history and homegrown industries.
0: Right.
1: And then there were, like, larger exhibition spaces about inventors, and then there was, like, a gallery of children's portraits of famous people.
0: Mm-hmm.
1: And the nice thing is, like, I scored Science is Cool bumper sticker in one of the exhibits. I can't remember. It was from one of the government agencies.
0: Mm-hmm.
1: And another nice thing was, like, when I was walking outside between the exhibits, and I was outside of the listening range of the Trump speech. It was like I walked up to one of the jumbotrons that it reached like an ear-splitting volume.
0: Mm-hmm.
1: So that's I didn't see any masks or any battle flags or anything. I think I saw just a handful of Make America Great Again caps. There's a few people had like Trump derangement syndrome as a mental illness. Please seek treatment. And then, like, most of the other people who stood out, they had, like, America 250 T-shirts.
0: Mm-hmm.
1: Or, like, the vast majority were just had outfits that ran afoul of the flag code, if you know what I mean.
0: Yeah, I do. Yeah. Because you're not supposed to wear the flag. I get
1: it. Some of them had, some of them, the flag was backward.
0: Oh, geez.
1: It was like a vertical flag.
0: Yeah. Well, David, thank you for sharing your experience with us. I'm glad you had a good time there. I mean, you know, the 4th of July should be a celebration of us all, for us all, you know, or maybe for us all, of us all. And I think it's just tragic that Trump got up there and used his speech as an opportunity to trash Democrats and by implication to trash, in particular, people of color and immigrants. So it was just, But I guess you stayed away from that and had a good time. I'm glad to hear it. David, thanks for the call. Jan in Renton, Washington. Hey, Jan, what's on your mind today?
2: Well, hello, Tom.
0: Hi, Jan.
2: As I told your screener, I'm a person in need of enlightenment about transgenders in sports.
0: Mm-hmm.
2: Now, first of all, I'd like to say I'm not a bigot. I'm not a racist. I have been a Democratic activist all my adult life.
0: Mm-hmm.
2: I have also played team sports. I've played soccer.
0: No, I get it. You want to get right to your point, though, because we're just about out of time here.
2: Okay. Is I'm very much against transgenders in sports.
0: Mm-hmm.
2: They are born differently. Yes, I kind of get, I'm on the wrong side, so enlighten me.
0: Well, I think there's a legitimate debate about people who went through puberty, people who grew up as boys and went through puberty and then became women playing in sports, because your bodies are different. And you can't.
2: They do have an edge.
0: You can't pretend that that's not the case. On the other hand, there are people who became transgender before puberty, and that's a whole completely different thing. And on the third hand, we're making way too much out of something that's just a little tiny slice of what's going on in America. Jan, I got to run, but thank you for the call. Tired of news that protects the powerful? Get reporting with a backbone at the Commonwealth Report. News for the public, not the powerful. Twice daily, visit commonwealthreport.news and subscribe today, because democracy belongs to all of us. When Ronald Reagan took over America in 1981, we handed him a brand gleaming new country. Franklin Roosevelt, Harry Truman, Dwight Eisenhower, Jack Kennedy, they had built America. We had brand new schools, brand new hospitals, brand new interstate highway systems, brand new airports, infrastructure. We were the envy of the world. And then Republicans came along and they said, well, you just cut the top tax rate from 74% down to 27% and everything will trickle down. Instead, what do we get? Billionaires and poverty. They said, hey, just deregulate guns and an armed society is a polite society. Instead, we've got more school shootings than anywhere in the world. They said, just kill off civics and history classes in our schools and liberate our young people to focus on science and math. And now we've got people who don't know how our government works. I mean, it just goes on from there. There's a whole rant about it over at HartmanReport.com titled, FDR Saved America, Then the GOP Ripped Us Apart. Check it out. Welcome back. 22 minutes past the hour. So what's on your mind today? Let's, you know, we haven't talked in a long time. Let's just jump right into it. Tom in Celebration, Florida. Hey, Tom, what's up?
3: How you doing, Tom?
0: Good. What's on your mind?
3: Good. Earlier, I'm talking about, I want to take us back into the Wayback Machine and go back to the times of Christ and the Catholic religion that was up and coming at the time.
0: Well, the Catholic religion didn't come along for at least 300 years after Jesus was crucified.
3: Well, they were there, but they were going after all the people who were following Jesus and following his gnosis. Mm-hmm. And that's what Jesus was teaching gnosis.
0: And with the G,
3: I'm
0: familiar with what you're talking about, yeah.
3: So the Catholic Church realized this, and they're saying, how can we control people if they don't need the church?
0: Yeah. Tom, we're kind of off here in Friday. Well, actually, it is Anything Goes Summer. But, you know, what's the point you're trying to make?
3: Well, the point I'm trying to make is, those who scream the loudest about something are usually the ones who are doing it. So the ones in the Bible who are screaming against homosexuality are usually the ones who have either are participating or feel guilty about themselves to try to stop themselves. So it's the perfect combination to attract homosexuality and attack the other side of people's psyche of who they are on the inside.
0: I get it, and I think the church is evolving when it comes to homosexuality. But yeah, and it's, by the way, it's not just the church. I mean, Roy Cohn back in the 50s, 60s, and 70s when he was active, who himself was gay. Destroyed the lives and careers of hundreds of gay men, you know, gleefully.
3: Exactly.
0: I mean, he was the classic self-hating gay person, and it's so sad that we've evolved a culture over the centuries that has supported that. And
3: because,
0: you know, it's a good thing that it's changing. Tom, I do need to move along, but thank you for the call. Dave in Buffalo, New York. Hey, Dave, what's up?
4: Thanks, Tom. Before you brought up about the climate and leaves and how they exchange oxygen, mm-hmm. The pores under manification, they actually are little mouths that look like ours, and they breathe how they exchange. But my topic was, it was defined by what communism and why they brought it up now and why their focus is not really a means of production or anything. They're not concerned about that. They care less. They're stealing. But it's all about a godlessness because the Pope defined it at the end of World War II. He said that he had a choice between communism or the SS, and he gave he chose the SS China or SS Germany. So he gave.
0: I forget what that Pope's name was, but it was really tragic that the Church kind of went along with the Nazis there for a while.
4: So he gave passports and boats and rides and transportation.
0: But again, the church has come a hell of a long way from there, Dave. I mean, you know, you can.
4: But that's the communism part. But that's why they're bringing it up, because the right and the church, and they understand that the Pope understands when they bring up the word communist, it reflects the godlessness, and that's why they're really not talking about the production. They want you to believe, oh, they're the communists.
0: Well, godless. And on top of that, now, Dave, you know. one of the key, the key core to what differentiates communism from, you know, democratic socialism or capitalism is government ownership of the means of production, which is where you began that conversation. And Trump is now taking percentages in multiple companies for the government. I mean, if anybody is practicing communism right now, it's Donald Trump and the Trump administration. Dave, thanks for the call. We'll be back on the other side of the break with more of your thoughts. Stick around. I'll be picking up your calls.
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0: Occupying the media 3 hours a day, 5 days a week, right here. We'll be right back.

0: Republicans revive the Red Scare. Masked fascists march on July 4th. The Pacific runs a fever. Trump admits the rig. And science rewrites the 8-hour sleep rule. Good morning. This is the Commonwealth Report. News for the public, not the powerful. You can follow us at commonwealthreport.news. Are Democrats really communists? Or is the GOP just scared? Republicans have dusted off an old smear and slapped a new label on it. For years, they called Democrats socialists. Now, as more Americans warm up to socialism and more socialist candidates win primaries, the right has switched words. They're calling them communists. Trump told a North Dakota rally that Democratic socialists are hiding their true colors. They're actually communists, he said. He called communism a bigger threat than World War I, World War II, Pearl Harbor, and September 11th combined. House Speaker Mike Johnson cast the fight as common sense versus communism and compared the Democratic left to the Bolshevik Revolution. A Republican strategist admitted the quiet part out loud. The old socialist attacks stopped stinging, so they needed a scarier word. Congresswoman Alexandria Ocasio-Cortez shrugged it off, saying voters care about groceries, not labels. When your best argument is name-calling, you're not winning the argument. Why did masked fascists march through Washington on July 4th? While the nation marked 250 years since the Declaration of Independence, hundreds of masked men took over the streets of the Capitol. They belonged to Patriot Front, a white supremacist group. The Southern Poverty Law Center, the Anti-Defamation League, and George Washington University all called a hate group. They wore khaki and blue, covered their faces, carried shields and drums, and waved American and Confederate flags. They chanted, "Reclaim America," as they marched past the Capitol toward Union Station. About 400 showed up. A Georgetown law professor spotted them and asked, "What kind of fascist hellscape is happening?" The group formed in 2017 after Charlottesville and wants a white ethno state. Washington police said they were tracking First Amendment activity, but when Nazis feel safe marching on our birthday, something has gone badly wrong. The Pacific Ocean is running a fever, and that's bad news. Out across the Pacific, there's a marine heat wave so enormous it covers an area more than 8 times the size of the lower 48 states. That's about 13.5% of the entire surface of the Earth, stretching from the Philippines all the way to Peru. It formed when two hotspots merged, one in the North Pacific and one tied to a building super El Nino near the equator. Scientists say it's already fueling a super typhoon in the western Pacific and could bake the western United States under a heat dome in mid-July, raising wildfire risk. Sea levels near California could jump 2 to 3 feet this fall. That heat could turbocharge the jet stream and turn the South into a storm highway. One climate scientist warned, quote, "Months and months of warm could mean stark impacts." What happens in the ocean doesn't always stay in the ocean. Did Trump just admit the whole game is rigged? President Trump attacked a pro-democracy resolution written by leaders of the progressive Black, Hispanic, and Asian Pacific American caucuses. The measure would restore the Voting Rights Act that the Supreme Court gutted, and term limits and possibly more justices on the court and end the Senate filibuster. Trump posted that if Democrats pass it, the Republican Party is dead. Texas Congressman Greg Cesar pounced on that admission. "At least he admits it," he says. Cesar wrote, saying Trump just confessed the court's voting rulings are about rigging elections for Republicans. The court's 6-3 decision in Louisiana versus Callis cleared red states to redraw maps and wipe out majority Black districts. Trump wants the Save America Act jammed through to act strict voting rules. Speaker Johnson vowed to attach the voting crackdown to a filibuster-proof budget bill. When the president says pretending your vote would kill his party, believe him. Geeky science alert. Do you really need 8 hours of sleep? Here's some good news for anyone who lies awake worrying about sleep. The 8-hour rule you keep hearing might be wrong. Daniel Lieberman, a Harvard evolutionary biologist, wrote in the New York Times that scientists have pinned down how much sleep adults really need. A new study in the journal Nature found the sweet spot sits between 6 hours and 24 minutes and 7 hours and 48 minutes. Sleeping much less or much more got tied to faster aging in the brain, heart, and liver, plus more heart disease and depression. But Lieberman says don't panic. He says you can now relax. About 35% of Americans get less than 7 hours sleep, and stressing about it only makes insomnia worse. So stop counting the hours and start counting how good you feel. And that's the way it is today, Monday, July 6th, 2026. I'm Tom Hart.
1: So former BBC reporter Greg Palast actually did the math. He got data from government sources, entirely government sources, federal and state, and found that voter suppression, people being ripped off the voting rolls or having their votes challenged in a way that prevents them from being counted, even though 100% of them were legal voters, prevented at least 3.5 million and arguably 4.2 million people from voting in the 2024 election. And looking at the math and looking at the states and looking at whose vote got suppressed, which was wildly, mostly black people, Palast concluded just explicitly that if not for the mass purge of voters of color, if not for the mass disqualification of provisional ballots, Harris would have won. The piece is Trump Lost, Vote Suppression Won, over at HartmanReport.com. 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Don't let billionaires shape your understanding of the world. The Hartman Report brings you powerful, independent insight, free, clear, direct, and uncompromising. 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

0: Welcome back. 35 minutes past the hour. So picking up your calls, what's on your mind today? Walt in Federal Way, Washington. Hey, Walt, what's up?
1: Well, I have a question, and that is,

0: you know, you had the Wilson administration, which is a whole long, complex story. But then you had three consecutive Republican presidencies that were all basically predicated on cutting taxes, deregulation, turning the country over to the oligarchs, and you know, that sort of thing. And what did they do? They produced the Republican Great Depression. There was an article in the Financial Times this morning about how the stock market is overpriced in a way that we haven't seen literally since October of 1929. So I think that, you know, and people are waking up to the fact that, you know, this economy works great for people like Jeff Bezos and Elon Musk, but it is screwing everybody else. And I think that if we can find an FDR, and this is I've been thinking about writing about this. I used to ridicule Thomas Carlyle back in the, I believe it was late 1800s, wrote about the great man theory of history, that every now and then, you know, great men came along who changed the course of history. And I always kind of ridiculed that, thinking, no, it's you know, people stepped into the opportunity that was presented to them, you know, like the Great Depression, the Republican Great Depression provided an opportunity for FDR. But the more I study history, and the older I get, the wiser I get, hopefully, the more I'm convinced that it actually does take great men and women, people who have oratorical skills, people who have deep insight, people who have a deep moral compass and instinct, to produce the kind of transformation that we saw with Franklin Roosevelt, we saw with John Kennedy, and people who are willing to use power, like we saw with Lyndon Johnson pushing through the Civil Rights Act, the Voting Rights Act, and so many other pieces of legislation that were, you know, collectively called the Great Society. And so my great hope is that there will be an FDR or a Jack Kennedy or a Lyndon Johnson who will emerge as the Democratic candidate for 2.5 years from now, you know, for president. And my great fear is that we don't end up with that, that we end up with some wishy-washy person who, you know, is okay and they've got nice policies, but they're not really willing to fight like hell to rebuild America. Because I think, in direct answer to your question, Walt, I think if we don't have an FDR-like character leading our party, and right now the leadership of our party is as far away from that as you can possibly get. We've got the, you know, we've got these people who are taking money from AIPAC and big corporations and just kind of mumbling and you know, not even willing to speak out or come on this program for that matter. And so I think if that happens, it's going to take a generation to repair the damage that Trump has done. If, on the other hand, we get an FDR-like figure that can become president, and Mamdani, I doubt he'll be that person, but I think he's an example of that, and maybe AOC. And I realize there's a big debate in the Democratic Party about, you know, women of color and what happened with Kamala Harris, but I think Kamala Harris's problem wasn't that she was a black woman, it was that she wasn't that great a candidate. But all that aside, and all that kind of, you know, a zillion caveats there, if we can get a really strong leader, and we've got 2 years to get there, I think that we can put the country together in less than a decade, put the country back together, put it back on track, and go in a positive direction. But, Walt, that's a great question, and I thank you so much for calling and asking it. Dave in Hoffman Estates, Illinois. Hey, Dave, what's on your mind today?
1: Hey, Tom. Yeah, earlier you were talking with a gentleman about the Crazy Horse Monument.
0: Yeah.
1: Brother-in-law and I, we rode up there on motorcycle about, oh, God, going on 20 years now.
0: Oh, really?
1: Found out stuff. Yes. Oh, it was beautiful rides up there.
0: Uh-huh.
1: There's no government funding. It's private funding only.
0: Oh, interesting.
1: And when this thing gets done, it's larger than Mount Rushmore. It's going to dwarf Mount Rushmore.
0: Really?
1: It'll be the largest mountain carving in the world.
0: Wow.
1: And at the, below there, they have a beautiful, very informative visitor center on that, and on the wall. When we were there, they had a thing of like the U.S. before it was U.S. when it was Native Americans, and it shows all the major tribes and then the subsets of the tribes of these. And I never knew there were so many.
0: Oh, it's huge. And, you know, at the Native American Museum at the Smithsonian in Washington, D.C., they sell

0: these maps of the United States that show where all the tribes were, and it's just mind-boggling. It's this country, as Dick Gregory used to say, you know, we discovered a country that was already occupied.
1: Exactly. And then when we were there that night, they also had a light show at the Crazy Horse, and there was a storm coming in, and there was also lightning was sitting there coming in with that light show, you know, almost. And then, of course, we had to scramble to find a motel or something to stay at, and it started pouring rain. Hey, Tom, when you and Louise lived in Germany, and you know, any of the World War II military-aged men, did any of them ever say that they fought Americans?
0: You know, I never met anybody when we lived in Germany who came out and said that they had fought militarily against Americans. One of my closest friends had been in German. He was a German intelligence officer, but very, very early in the war, he was parachuted into what is now Iran to try to talk them into selling their oil to Germany, and was immediately captured by the British and spent the entire war in a prisoner of war camp. And so he said, in fact, his exact quote to me was, you know, thank God I never had to shoot anybody. I never had to kill anybody.
1: The reason I asked you that, there was a family friend of ours who used to like to travel a lot, and this was in the early 70s, and he went to Germany, and he hit up on some of the World War II aged men just talking, and asked them, and all of them, he said almost to a man, no, we fought in the Eastern Front, we fought the Russians, we didn't fight the Americans, you know, they didn't.
0: Yeah, well, the Eastern Front was the biggest front. Right, so that makes a lot of sense. But the other two people that I knew, Horst von Heyer and Armin Lehman, and I knew Armin here in the United States, I used to work with him, were both Hitler youth. And in fact, Armin was the guy who delivered the news to Hitler that the war was lost. And my old friend Horst, he was, you know, when the war ended, he was, I think, 17 or 18. He had not yet, or maybe 14 or 15, I guess, because Hitler dropped the draft age to 15 or 16, which is how Armin ended up, you know, being drafted out of the Hitler Youth into the army. So, you know, in the 80s, those guys were still they weren't elderly yet, but they were you know, in their 50s, 60s, 70s. So I never met any Germans though who were directly fighting.
1: Yeah, it was just kind of funny how they all just claimed they never fought Americans.
0: Yeah, there you go.
1: I had a friend or a mentor when you mentioned about the Hitler Youth, and he was a Hitler Youth guy. And I asked him, "How did you guys ever get so buffaloed?" And he said, "David, he said it could have been anybody."
0: Yeah,
1: he said,
0: it's true.
1: He gave us hope.
0: Yeah, look at what's happening in America right now. I mean, you know, I think a lot of Americans never thought it could happen here. You know, paraphrase Sinclair Lewis. Here it is, Dave. Thanks for the call.
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0: In a few seconds, it'll be 45 minutes past the hour, and I will be back with more of your calls. Stick around.

0: And welcome back, Don in Applegate, California. Hey, Don, thanks for calling. Thanks for watching Free Speech TV. What's up?
1: Hey, how you doing? I just wanted to point out that people seem to be hung up on the word communism. The only difference between communism and capitalism is that in communism, all the money is in the government. And in capitalism, all the money is owned by the billionaires. Socialism is not communism. Social Security is socialism. When I was a kid, communism was basically a bad word. That is the kind of thing Trump is banking on.
0: Yeah. Well,
1: Democratic socialists are not communists.
0: Here's the problem, Don. Abraham Lincoln corresponded with Karl Marx. I mean, Marx was writing in the middle of the 1800s. And Marx, describing what you and I call communism, was calling it socialism. So in Das Kapital and some of his other writings, Marx was referring to socialism. Names just jumped out of my head, but the Communist Manifesto, Engels and. No, Marx and Engels. Well, yeah, Engels was the one that was promoting that, but it was really it was the guys in the 1920s or after the Bolshevik Revolution who were really promoting, communism as this system where, well, I guess Marx was too, where the government owns the means of production and basically all the labor and everything. So we've got this confusion. We had this word socialism in the 19th century. It morphed into this word communism in the 20th century, and which left the word socialism without a home. And then the Northern Europeans adopted that as social democracy is what they call it in Europe. We call it democratic socialism. And all it means is heavily regulated capitalism with a strong social safety net. I think that's what you're trying to say, right, Don?
1: Yeah. I just think people are really hung up on the word communism when they shouldn't be.
0: Yeah, well,
1: and they really associate it with socialism.
0: Yeah, and Trump is going to do, and the entire GOP they're going to do everything they can to make sure that happens. Absolutely. Yeah, Don, thank you. Well said. Amir in Los Angeles. Hey, Amir, what's up?
2: And the Northern Europeans adopted that.
0: Amir, you're on the air.
3: Hello. Yes. Hey. Hello, Tom. Hello?
0: Yeah. What's up?
3: Yes. Yeah, you mentioned about, the great men, coming into power, mm-hmm. such as FDR, Lyndon Johnson. Also, part of it was the fact that, as you just mentioned, in the 1930s, after the stock market crash, a lot of people were switching over to Communist Party and Socialist Party.
0: You're right.
3: In the United States.
0: And the fascists.
3: And then, yes, and the fascists. So that was actually one of the reasons, that FDR could go to the rich people and say, do you want me or do you want them?
0: Yeah.
3: So, and then also with Lyndon Johnson.
0: That's an important point.
3: Lyndon Johnson, the U.S. was behind the decolonization of British and French colonial rule. Mm-hmm. So then it could not have blacks in America be second class. So that was also another push because
0: Excellent
3: of their
0: point.
3: Foreign policy.
0: Yeah, that's that whole historical context thing into which great people can step.
3: And then also communism, because we were also in a race with Soviet Union, so
0: yes.
3: How could you justify, having...
0: Yeah, and Sputnik really sped that all up. Amir, I'm out of time, I'm sorry, but thank you, that was excellent. Hey, thanks so much for sharing our program and for reaching out to our stations and sponsors and letting them know that you're listening. It really means a lot to us. Human beings have a couple of unique characteristics. The first is that we can be very tender and loving and concerned and caring toward people we perceive as being our group, us. We can also be extraordinarily violent against people that we consider to be them, if we think of them or this other as a threat. Probably a classic example of this is Adolf Hitler convincing Germans that, Jews were a threat to them and good Germans going along with the Holocaust. Well, this othering is built into our DNA. This is you know, ancient stuff. And the Republican Party, since the time of Nixon, when he started, you know, picking up the white racist vote after Democrats laid it down in the 60s, the Republicans have been using this to try to other minorities in America as a political strategy. And this is really deadly stuff. There's a whole op-ed about it over at HartmanReport.com. Is othering human nature's deadliest instinct? Check it out. Minutes before the hour, picking up your calls here. Ken in Kirkland, Washington. Hey, Ken. Thanks for listening to SiriusXM. What's up?
4: Yeah, hi, Tom. I have to tell you that I enjoyed your guest host, Alex, while you were gone.
0: Oh, I'm glad to hear that, Ken.
4: You got a lot of good information. The one thing I'd like to say is that he talks about the billionaires as though they're all bad.
0: Mm-hmm.
4: And it's... It gave me kind of the wrong impression, because I'm sure there's some good billionaires.
0: There's two or three.
4: There is bad ones.
0: I've met Tom Steyer and George Soros, and they're both decent people.
4: Listen, some of the things that are going on are with their websites and things like this, they have names. They're not billionaires. These billionaires have names. I want to hear the names. I want to hear people talk about Mark Zuckerberg and him being complicit with some of the things that's going on with children.
0: Mm. Yeah. Yeah, it's really tragic.
4: And,
0: you know, I was thinking...
4: I'm hoping people advise about information. I don't know.
0: Yeah. I'm
4: 88 years old, and I can't believe that I've gone from a Democrat and Republican... country to communists and Nazis.
0: I know. It's bizarre. It's truly bizarre. You know, speaking of Mark Zuckerberg, I maintain a personal Facebook account that's private. You know, that that I just basically I follow my. I've got a couple of cousins that I haven't seen in 40 years, but I feel very close to, and in part because they're constantly posting on Facebook about what they and their kids are up to, and I just love that. And the tragedy is that when I go on Facebook to watch them, number one, Zuckerberg is harvesting all my information. Number two, I'm getting hit with all these ads and all this wild political stuff. And I was thinking the other day, you know, somebody should start a site that competes with Facebook that doesn't have corporate stuff and just, you know, just for families to share information. And, you know, which is what I was using Facebook for 30 years ago or 20 years ago or whenever, you know, whenever I first got into it. And it just it's gotten so political and so polluted. And now you got Zuckerberg sitting next to Trump, you know, watching men bloody each other at the MAGA fight in front of the White House and talking about how we need more masculine energy in America. And I'm like, oh, my God, really? So, yeah, I get it. Ken, thank you. Well said. Pearson in Lamar, Texas. Hey, Pearson, what's up?
5: Hey, Tom. I hope you can hear me okay.
0: I can.
5: Okay. So before I give you my question about billionaires and charging stations, I want to make an addendum to your definition of socialistic capitalism.
0: Mm-hmm.
5: Or I would include in that definition, in addition to heavily regulated capitalism and a deep social safety net, I would include in that room for a considerable percentage of businesses that are organized horizontally. In other words, cooperative businesses. So we would strive to evolve our economy into a hybrid economy. And you could argue from time to time if we wanted it to be 60% heavily regulated capitalistic business and 40% co-op businesses, or the other way around. Mm. And that could change over time as needs and populations change. So that's where my definition falls.
0: I like that. I like that. There's, you know, there's these B corporations, beneficent corporations. My publisher, my new book comes out tomorrow. And in fact, we'll be talking about that a lot tomorrow. It's called Who Killed the American Dream? And the publisher, Barrett Kohler, is a B Corporation. And, you know, we're here to do good as well as to be a corporation. Yeah. And I think that's just an extraordinary thing. And I love worker co-ops. That's, you know, another part of social democracy. You see a lot of worker co-ops in Europe. And, you know, but the thing that is just so mind-boggling ironic is that the literal definition of communism, pretty much whoever you are and whatever part of the political spectrum you're on, is the government owns the businesses. And would you, I don't know if you caught this, but you know, Sam Altman, the guy who runs you know, AI, ChatGPT, OpenAI, is talking about giving 5% of the stock in the company to the federal government as part of a national sovereign wealth fund. Well, I'm all in favor of our having a sovereign wealth fund. I, you know, in Norway, it's amazing how well it works. But I think it should be coming from oil revenue, frankly. I think we should say, you know, the mineral wealth of America is the property of America, and which is what Norway did. It's what Alaska did, right? Alaska has they call it the permanent fund, but it's basically a, you know, a national wealth fund like that. But Trump keeps buying pieces of companies. I mean, that's communism, right? Yeah, it's like, what the hell?
5: Tom?
0: Yeah, go ahead.
5: Okay, so my question real quick. Do you know of any, not centrist Democrats, because I've written them off, I'm interested in knowing who on the progressive side of the Democratic Party that are holding office right now that you know of, who are reaching out to multimillionaires and billionaires that are sympathetic with us, who are ready, willing, and able to step up with funding to counteract Donald Trump's canceling funding of charging stations and research and stuff like that. But right now, we can't wait till the next election.
0: No, I know that some of these, I can't reveal any confidences, but the problem is that there are 250-some-odd billionaire families who openly supported Donald Trump's candidacy. There's an estimated additional 200 or 300 billionaire families who did so through dark money, so we don't know their names. There are three, if you could include J.B. Pritzker. But Tom Steyer and George Soros and his son, basically two left-wing billionaire families, and a lot of their money is not going into politics. It's going into helping, you know, support social systems and democracy and things like that. The problem is, in order to make $1 billion, you have to be a little twisted. And once you get $1 billion, you become very twisted. So, I mean, you know, and Mackenzie Scott, I guess, is the last one. She's a billionaire. She's the ex-wife of Jeff Bezos. And she's been doing some wonderful work, but I don't think that she's involving herself in politics. Kirsten, I got to run, but thanks for the call. We'll be back on the other side of the break. Stay with us.
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7: While the production of my lowdown commentaries is high-tech, I confess that I'm antiquated. I still write each piece in longhand, applying my ballpoint to paper. This has caused bewildered glances from some who see me scribbling away in local coffee shops and bars. Recently, one fellow sidled up and whispered, "Watch out! If they see you doing this, they'll haul you off to the Smithsonian." But we handwriters might not be as obsolete as the key tappers assume. A fast-spreading grassroots movement is calling for schools to re-emphasize the value of writing and printing by hand instead of being wholly dependent on machines. Already, 24 states, as varied as Mississippi and California, now require public schools to teach cursive writing in 3rd through 5th grades. This squares with new understanding of how brains absorb information. While keyboards are faster, the slower, more tactile act of handwriting creates longer-lasting comprehension of letters and better retention of the thoughts they convey. Neuroscientists find that rote keystrokes on a computer require little mental engagement, while physically drawing out words and ideas takes coordination of multiple areas of the brain to focus memory, eyes, and fingers on creating a written product. Just writing this piece conjured up a fond remembrance of my early childhood, sitting on the floor of our home learning to draw the ABCs, both print and cursive, on those line practice pads. It was both an artistic exercise and the development of a foundational tool for a life of learning. This is Jim Hightower saying, yes, computer literacy is an indispensable element of today's childhood curriculum, but so is the richer development of human thinking through putting pen to paper. So let's do both.
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0: Live the Red Scare. Masked fascists march on July 4th.
9: Pacific runs a fever, Trump admits the rig, and science rewrites the 8-hour sleep rule. Good morning, this is the Commonwealth Report, news for the public, not the powerful. You can follow us at commonwealthreport.news. Are Democrats really communists, or is the GOP just scared? Republicans have dusted off an old smear and slapped a new label on it. For years, they called Democrats socialists. Now, as more Americans warm up to socialism and more socialist candidates win primaries, the right has switched words. They're calling them communists. Trump told a North Dakota rally that Democratic socialists are hiding their true colors. They're actually communists, he said. He called communism a bigger threat than World War I, World War II, Pearl Harbor, and September 11th combined. House Speaker Mike Johnson cast the fight as common sense versus communism and compared the Democratic left to the Bolshevik Revolution. A Republican strategist admitted the quiet part out loud. The old socialist attacks stopped stinging, so they needed a scarier word. Congresswoman Alexandria Ocasio-Cortez shrugged it off, saying voters care about groceries, not labels. When your best argument is name-calling, you're not winning the argument. Why did masked fascists march through Washington on July 4th? While the nation marked 250 years since the Declaration of Independence, hundreds of masked men took over the streets of the Capitol. They belonged to Patriot Front, a white supremacist group. The Southern Poverty Law Center, the Anti-Defamation League, and George Washington University all called a hate group. They wore khaki and blue, covered their faces, carried shields and drums, and waved American and Confederate flags. They chanted, "Reclaim America," as they marched past the Capitol toward Union Station. About 400 showed up. A Georgetown law professor spotted them and asked, "What kind of fascist hellscape is happening?" The group formed in 2017 after Charlottesville and wants a white ethno state. Washington police said they were tracking First Amendment activity, but when Nazis feel safe marching on our birthday, something has gone badly wrong. The Pacific Ocean is running a fever, and that's bad news. Out across the Pacific, there's a marine heat wave so enormous it covers an area more than 8 times the size of the lower 48 states. That's about 13.5% of the entire surface of the Earth, stretching from the Philippines all the way to Peru. It formed when two hotspots merged, one in the North Pacific and one tied to a building super El Nino near the equator. Scientists say it's already fueling a super typhoon in the western Pacific and could bake the western United States under a heat dome in mid-July, raising wildfire risk. Sea levels near California could jump 2 to 3 feet this fall. That heat could turbocharge the jet stream and turn the South into a storm highway. One climate scientist warned, quote, "Months and months of warm could mean stark impacts." What happens in the ocean doesn't always stay in the ocean. Did Trump just admit the whole game is rigged? President Trump attacked a pro-democracy resolution written by leaders of the progressive Black, Hispanic, and Asian Pacific American caucuses. The measure would restore the Voting Rights Act that the Supreme Court gutted, and term limits and possibly more justices on the court and end the Senate filibuster. Trump posted that if Democrats pass it, the Republican Party is dead. Texas Congressman Greg Cesar pounced on that admission. "At least he admits it," he says. Cesar wrote, saying, "Trump just confessed the court's voting rulings are about rigging elections for Republicans." The court's 6-3 decision in Louisiana versus Callis cleared red states to redraw maps and wipe out majority Black districts. Trump wants the Save America Act jammed through to act strict voting rules. Speaker Johnson vowed to attach the voting crackdown to a filibuster-proof budget bill. When the president says pretending your vote would kill his party, believe him. Geeky science alert, do you really need 8 hours of sleep? Here's some good news for anyone who lies awake worrying about sleep. The 8-hour rule you keep hearing might be wrong. Daniel Lieberman, a Harvard evolutionary biologist, wrote in the New York Times that scientists have pinned down how much sleep adults really need. A new study in the journal Nature found the sweet spot sits between 6 hours and 24 minutes and 7 hours and 48 minutes. Sleeping much less or much more got tied to faster aging in the brain, heart, and liver, plus more heart disease and depression. But Lieberman says don't panic. He says you can now relax. About 35% of Americans get less than 7 hours sleep, and stressing about it only makes insomnia worse. So stop counting the hours and start counting how good you feel. And that's the way it is today, Monday, July 6th, 2026. I'm Tom Hart.
0: So former BBC reporter Greg Palast actually did the math. He got data from government sources, entirely government sources, federal and state, and found that voter suppression, people being ripped off the voting rolls or having their votes challenged in a way that prevents them from being counted, even though 100% of them were legal voters, prevented at least 3.5 million and arguably 4.2 million people from voting in the 2024 election. And looking at the math and looking at the states and looking at whose vote got suppressed, which was wildly, mostly black people, Pallas concluded just explicitly that if not for the mass purge of voters of color, if not for the mass disqualification of provisional ballots, Harris would have won. The piece is Trump Lost, Vote Suppression Won, over at HartmanReport.com. Check it out.
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0: Hey, welcome to the third hour of our program. On the line with us, our buddy Christopher Armitage, the journalist, criminal justice researcher, former law enforcement officer, veteran, author. 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See Armitage over on Blue Sky as well. Chris, welcome back to the, or Christopher, excuse me, welcome back to the program. You wrote a couple of pieces that just blew my mind, and I wanted you to share them, or the essence of them, with our viewers and listeners. The first being this piece titled, 18 states have complied with the GOP's election theft infrastructure. How many is enough to kill a democracy? So, first of all, you know, let people know what's going on here. And then let's get into this. You know, have they reached a critical threshold where Trump can actually turn the United States into something that resembles modern day Russia or what Orban was certainly trying to do in Hungary?
10: Well, part of what people should recognize is that as we continue to see these articles in the oligarch-controlled media and algorithm, you know, ecosystems, that they'll see these articles touting the lawsuits and the failures in the courtroom of the Trump administration as they try to enact things, you know, get voter rolls and voter data and federalize elections. And so they'll lose in lawsuits against Democrat states, and the headlines will talk about the humiliation of the Trump administration. But, you know, something that I know you've witnessed over the previous decades that I've seen too is the ratcheting effect, where Republicans come in, destroy a bunch of things, Democrats come in and try to fix it, but they're not able to find enough progress, and then things just swing right back. We've also seen that the 2016 elections were highly contested, and we knew they were not free and fair. 2020, where there was an opportunity thanks to national mail-in ballot, you know, more increased availability, where we had a much more free and fair election than we were able to have for a while because voter disenfranchisement was taken out of the equation. They did, the Republicans in the states they control were able to make sure that 2024 was the least free and fair election that we'd had, and they were able to take back the presidency, and now they want to make sure that in every Republican-controlled state that elections are so tilted in their favor that Democrats can never gain meaningful control and aim to progress or reverse damage at the federal level, because they don't need to control the federal government at all times if they can just make sure that when they don't have the majority that they can prevent progress.
0: Yeah.
10: And that is what we're facing now, is the states that have already engaged with SAVE Act style legislation and executive orders, the states that have already handed over their voter rolls and their voter data and essentially bowed to Trump and bowed to the exact election theft infrastructure that the GOP wants. That's already happened in 18 states. 18 states have fully absorbed what the Trump administration wants. Together, they represent 168 members of the U.S. House of Representatives. A wave election becomes nearly impossible at that point when you also mix in racial gerrymandering and that sort of thing.
0: And we should add, this is nothing new in America. I mean, this is how elections were run, certainly in the old South during the Confederacy.
11: during Reconstruction. It took a slightly different form, but, you know, this continued. This is why we had to have the Voting Rights Act in 1965 or 64, whichever year it came along. That they've just made it a lot more sophisticated, a lot more subtle, a lot, you know, it's like it's been adapted for the 21st century. But this is nothing new, is it?
10: No, absolutely not. And I mean, that's the whole idea of, you know, if you want to effectively have a long-term one-party state, it's much more effective to control a lot more behind-the-scenes things, make sure that people can still show up to the ballots and have at least the appearance of elections. That's why Putin makes sure that there are still elections.
11: Right.
10: It's a valuable strategy, and it gives you some sort of plausible deniability. It fuels you with propaganda so that those loyal supporters are still there. And just so people know, that strategy is working, because not only are there the 30 to 40% of Americans who, and that's aggregated across all polls, still support Donald Trump today, in fact, love what he's doing, but there are people on our side that think that we're fighting back effectively and that we're going to have, we will not have free and fair elections. We already know that. Mm-hmm. But it's just how unfair is a destruction of the system, where we are controlled opposition, even if we don't realize it. We're an unwitting controlled opposition.
11: Yeah.
10: And even if you just have Florida, Texas, a few other states that have such extremely tilted and imbalanced election, you have something called electoral autocracy.
11: Mm-hmm. Yeah, which is where you have basically an autocratic form of government that has the stages election, shall we say.
10: Absolutely.
11: And you know, and some of this goes back to the old Chris Kobach thing, you know, and you know, all these schemes to try to find the people who shouldn't be voting because they're not really citizens, when it turns out that what they really mean is they shouldn't be voting because they tend to vote Democratic or their skin isn't white. And, you know, this is just, we've seen this in such a big way. I mean, the 2020 election, hell, down in Florida, you had Catherine Harris and Jeb Bush knock somewhere between 10 and 90,000 African-Americans off the voting rolls because their names were similar, just their last names were similar to the names or identical to the names of people who were in prison in Texas. And that gave the election to George W. Bush. I mean, you know, it's this is not, also, this is not new even in the modern era. And what blows my mind, Christopher, is that the Democratic Party isn't screaming about this. You know that if elections had been stolen the way that, you know, I mean, you know, we know that Reagan committed treason cutting a deal with the Ayatollah to hold on to the hostages. We know that Nixon committed treason cutting a deal with the South Vietnamese oligarchs to extend the war so that Hubert Humphrey would lose the election in 68. You know, we know that the Russians helped out Trump in 2016. And that Facebook did basically nothing about it. You know, we've seen these rigged elections right in front of us in our lifetime, in those simple ways, not counting all the sophisticated stuff that you're talking about. And yet, why the hell are the Democrats not talking about this?
10: Well, and one quick note, too. You remember Cambridge Analytica. I'm sure a lot of people watching this remember what a big scandal that was. That's the standard now. That's everywhere all over the place. They've gotten rid of everything that would protect us from that sort of thing. So the Cambridge Analytica scandal is the standard operating procedure for all our algorithmic operating environments now.
11: Right.
10: Why aren't the Democrats doing anything about it? I mean, there's some of that is their official line is that they are worried that if they give any sort of credibility to the idea that elections are unfair, that it will depress turnout. That is not supported by evidence. There isn't empirical evidence they're going to find to support that idea.
11: Yeah.
10: What we know is that what depresses turnout is milquetoast, uninspiring, unambitious policy. And unfortunately, if you accept money from corporate donors, the fact is that, you know, the DNC and the DCCC, their job is to fundraise. That is how they view it. They say, we're an organization that raises money. We happen to use politics as our method for doing that. And they are considered better at their job if they raise more money. And that goes for their candidates, too. You're a better consideration as a potential, you know, candidate or for going from a House seat to a Senate seat or anything else if you are better at raising money for the DNC and the DCCC.
11: Yeah.
10: And so and they don't really need free and fair elections.
11: Yeah, no, I get that. And in fact, the former chair of the Democratic Party essentially said that on this program. or said that, you know, we're afraid that if we talk about this, it'll depress participation in the elections. I totally get that. So what, Chris, we've got about 2.5-3 minutes here before we hit a hard break. I can't stop. What do we do about this?
10: State and local elections. So one of the things we have at the Existentialist Republic is example model legislation that you can send to state legislators anywhere across the country. One of the pieces of model legislation that we propose is Election Security Act that says that if certain red lines are crossed that are constitutional lines in the sand, that if you steal our elections, if you make it so that we cannot have free and fair elections, we will order all employers in the state to redirect their federal tax withholdings, employee federal tax withholdings, and send them to the state for the state to distribute them upon restoration of democracy. And there's people say, isn't that unconstitutional? Isn't that illegal? Well, so is sending armed troops into federal troops into our, you know, our election places, into our polling places, disenfranchising our voters, federalizing elections. This is a fair, measured, nonviolent response to an extreme violation of our rights. And we say, you know, if somebody commits murder, okay, well, then you lose some of your rights because we need to, you know, penalize you at least while we sort it out. We cannot wait for an election theft to happen, and then a year later, the Supreme Court says, well, it was stolen, but it's been a year, so we're just going to have to let them stay in charge.
11: Yeah.
10: Sorry, guys. And so that's one option, but I really want to encourage people. State and local politics are where you can get it all done. Even if you live in a red state or a red district, the fight is the same. It's just a little bit meaner. Universal health care, defunding the organizations that are out there destroying democracy worldwide by making sure that your pensions aren't invested in them or that any government contracts don't go to them. These cause financial damage. They cause reputational damage. And they're all accessible to you at the state and local level. And even when elections are messed with at the federal level, you can still impact a state house. Learn the name of your state house representative. Mm. You could probably get a sit down with them in a lot of places if you do that.
11: Yep, so, I've done that. We have 45 seconds now. So we have several states, California, Illinois, Tennessee, where the governors are pretty much openly campaigning for president, maybe Pennsylvania. Are any of these people talking about this kind of stuff that you're talking about?
10: Gavin Newsom has one proposition about protecting elections and making it a crime for federal officials to tamper with their elections in a few specific ways. I see this as wildly insufficient. Mm-hmm. J.B. Pritzker says a lot of things about if we regain control, this is what we will do. This overly federalized approach has a presumption that elections are at all free and fair, and to me, anyone watching this can see that that is not the situation.
11: Yeah, I get it. You can read all about it over at the Existentialist Republic on Substack. Christopher Armitage is the author. You can plug either one of those titles or names or whatever into Substack. It'll pop right up. It's free, and it's a brilliant newsletter to subscribe to. Christopher, thank you so much for dropping by today.
10: Thanks for having me, Tom.
11: It is always a pleasure and an honor to have you with us. 18 minutes past the hour. I'll be back with more of the news and your calls.
6: This is the Tom Hartman Program.
11: Do you really need 8 hours of sleep? We have a geeky science, too, today. Get off politics for just a few seconds. We'll be right back.

0: and welcome back. Dean in Seattle. Hey, Dean, what's on your mind today?
1: Okay. I was here at the Ocean Fever.
0: Mm-hmm.
1: I'm going to tell you, I'm going to propose to you that this is one of the symptoms, and so is global warming. All we are talking about is a complete breakdown of the environment and going back to Mother Earth days, you know, when we used to talk about that. The warming of the ocean was considered to be a bigger symptom of what catastrophe is going to happen if we had a warming of the global scenario. And anyways,
0: right. The oceans absorb about 90% of the heat that we generated.
1: Yes. Also, it consumes more than half of all the carbon dioxide recycling back into the environment.
0: Yep.
1: And also, and what's going on right now that they're not focusing on, I'm sure this is going to turn up pretty quick because up north where they cause a lot more to do with glacial breakdown is all of the ocean's currents. They're changing radically right now, especially in Antarctica.
0: Yeah, and
1: there's a whole big current down by Antarctica that flows up through the Atlantic that is just open, wide open. It didn't even exist 200 years ago.
0: Yeah, and the AMOC, the Atlantic Meridional Overturning Current, the Great Conveyor Belt the east side of Africa under the tip of Africa and then comes up. We call it the Gulf Stream,
1: right.
0: And that keeps Europe
1: right.
0: habitable.
1: We will fail.
0: I mean, this is radical stuff.
1: We may be getting into an era where we get five or six major hurricanes every year. That's it.
0: Yeah,
1: and not just here, but five or six.
0: Average thunderstorms are now turning into flooding events, and you know, we had just last week hailstones the size of grapefruits. You know, it's just unprecedented stuff. It's like a biblical plague coming upon us.
1: And it's reinvigorating itself because we're having more and more forest fires that release more carbon dioxide.
0: Yep. And then the other thing
1: about it is what's really interesting is we have more and more cars. Even though more and more cars are coming on electric, we're not doing enough to even change that.
0: Yeah, no. In the United States, only 6% of cars sold are electric. In Europe, it's 20%. Dean, I got to move along. Thank you for the call. Well said.
1: Yes,
0: Sonny in San Rafael. Hey, Sonny, what's on your mind today?
2: Hey, Tom, can you hear me?
0: Yeah, I'm fine.
2: Okay, great. I was just thinking, whoopee, we're all going to die. You know, I mean, after I've been listening since the beginning of the program, I'm so glad that you're back too.
0: Thank you.
2: And you were talking about your brothers and mm-hmm. how they are progressive.
0: Mm-hmm.
2: And you were talking about how you couldn't imagine what it was like to have a member of the family or members of the family on the other side. And I am a single mom of a son who's now in his 40s. 10 years ago, it cracked because of the divisiveness of Trump and the MAGA movement.
0: So your son went MAGA?
2: I've been struck. I'm sorry, what?
0: Your son went MAGA?
2: Well, he will not admit to that, but he definitely was MAGA.
0: Yeah.
2: And so 10 years ago, I've been holding on.
0: Mm-hmm.
2: Are we coming up to a break there?
0: We are, yeah.
2: Music.
0: I just need you to summarize real quickly.
2: It's ruined my life. I almost lost my son, and now we're debating the red card saga with the World Cup.
0: Oh, my.
2: But I haven't lost him.
0: Well, that's good. I'm glad you're still talking with him, Sonny. That's a healthy thing. Thank you. Tired of spin and billionaire-backed news? The Commonwealth Report delivers truth with backbone. News for the public, not the powerful. Twice daily, no fluff, no fear. 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Democracy belongs to you. Welcome back. 23 minutes past the hour. So, you know, a lot of people are getting Aura rings and Apple Watches and Fitbits and all these things that not only tell you, you know, how many, you know, what your heartbeat rate is and how much exercise you've had, but also how much sleep you're having. And there's a an emerging medical concern about people who are obsessing about, oh, my God, I didn't make 8 hours of sleep tonight. Oh, my God. You know, look at this. I only had 7 hours and 12 minutes or 6 hours and 52 minutes or whatever. So thankfully, since I'm one of those people who's been obsessing on his sleep for years, Ryan McCormick, a physician, wrote an op-ed in the New York Times titled, You May Not Need 8 Hours of Sleep. And it turns out, now this is a meta-analysis of other studies. It was published in the journal Scientific Reports last week. And they found that the people who are most likely to die at the highest rates of mortality have most of the sleep. They sleep between 9 and 11 hours. Now, a lot of that's because they're not healthy. They're sleeping so long because they're deeply sick. And so, you know, obviously it's going to do that to the statistics. And the people who get less than 6 hours of sleep a night or have a lot of interrupted sleep. And again, they're probably dying early because they're working night shifts or they're working irregular hours or they're working, you know, three jobs just trying to keep their head above water because of this, you know, Reagan Revolution economy where, you know, not even half of us are in the middle class anymore, only 41%. Used to be 66, 67%. So, but what was interesting was what they found was that between 6 and 7 hours is the sweet spot. And, you know, the tail end of six, like 6.5 to 7.5 hours, that's the super sweet spot. But he notes the Hanza people of Tanzania, a group of nomadic hunter-gatherers, sleep an average of 6.25 hours a night. Although they're in bed for 9 hours because they wake up in the middle of the night. We've talked about this before, all these studies that have found that historically what humans do is we go to sleep, we sleep for 3 or 4 hours, we wake up and stay up for an hour or so. In fact, in old European literature, this was considered a time for prayer or the time for sex or the time for conversations or even family get-togethers. And then we go back to sleep again and sleep for another 3 or 4 hours. And that all got changed with the advent of incandescent lights. And as a result of that, we try to sleep through 8 hours, and it's really kind of, and there's books, some excellent books on this. But anyhow, what he writes is a consistent, good quality 6.5 hours a night in which you go to bed around the same time every evening carries less risk than a fragmented, anxious 8-hour routine or a pattern in which sleep varies wildly night to night. So take a deep breath. Don't let your Aura Ring or your Apple Watch or whatever, or your Fitbit or whatever it may be, you know, completely freak you out. And, the odds are we'll do pretty well. Interestingly, you know, Trump seems to average around 5 hours of sleep at night, which is just not a good thing. It seems to have an association with dementia, and Trump seems to be heading in that direction. So I don't even know what to make of that. But anyhow. Time to take up a deep breath and get some good sleep. What's on your mind? I'll pick up your calls right after this break. It's 27 minutes past the hour here on the Tom Hartman Program, exposing the con in conservative. We'll be right back.
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0: It's the place where despair is not an option. I'll be right back with your calls.

0: Republicans revive the Red Scare. Masked fascists march on July 4th. The Pacific runs a fever. Trump admits the rig. And science rewrites the 8-hour sleep rule. Good morning. This is the Commonwealth Report. News for the public, not the powerful. You can follow us at commonwealthreport.news. Are Democrats really communists? Or is the GOP just scared? Republicans have dusted off an old smear and slapped a new label on it. For years, they called Democrats socialists. Now, as more Americans warm up to socialism and more socialist candidates win primaries, the right has switched words. They're calling them communists. Trump told a North Dakota rally that Democratic socialists are hiding their true colors. They're actually communists, he said. He called communism a bigger threat than World War I, World War II, Pearl Harbor, and September 11th combined. House Speaker Mike Johnson cast the fight as common sense versus communism and compared the Democratic left to the Bolshevik Revolution. A Republican strategist admitted the quiet part out loud. The old socialist attacks stopped stinging, so they needed a scarier word. Congresswoman Alexandria Ocasio-Cortez shrugged it off, saying voters care about groceries, not labels. When your best argument is name-calling, you're not winning the argument. Why did masked fascists march through Washington on July 4th? While the nation marked 250 years since the Declaration of Independence, hundreds of masked men took over the streets of the Capitol. They belonged to Patriot Front, a white supremacist group. The Southern Poverty Law Center, the Anti-Defamation League, and George Washington University all called a hate group. They wore khaki and blue, covered their faces, carried shields and drums, and waved American and Confederate flags. They chanted, "Reclaim America," as they marched past the Capitol toward Union Station. About 400 showed up. A Georgetown law professor spotted them, asked, "What kind of fascist hellscape is happening?" The group formed in 2017 after Charlottesville and wants a white ethno state. Washington police said they were tracking First Amendment activity, but when Nazis feel safe marching on our birthday, something has gone badly wrong. The Pacific Ocean is running a fever, and that's bad news. Out across the Pacific, there's a marine heat wave so enormous it covers an area more than 8 times the size of the lower 48 states. That's about 13.5% of the entire surface of the Earth, stretching from the Philippines all the way to Peru. It formed when two hotspots merged, one in the North Pacific and one tied to a building super El Nino near the equator. Scientists say it's already fueling a super typhoon in the western Pacific and could bake the western United States under a heat dome in mid-July, raising wildfire risk. Sea levels near California could jump 2 to 3 feet this fall. That heat could turbocharge the jet stream and turn the South into a storm highway. One climate scientist warned, quote, "Months and months of warm could mean stark impacts. What happens in the ocean doesn't always stay in the ocean." Did Trump just admit the whole game is rigged? President Trump attacked a pro-democracy resolution written by leaders of the progressive Black, Hispanic, and Asian Pacific American caucuses. The measure would restore the Voting Rights Act that the Supreme Court gutted, and term limits and possibly more justices on the court and end the Senate filibuster. Trump posted that if Democrats pass it, the Republican Party is dead. Texas Congressman Greg Cesar pounced on that admission. "At least he admits it," he says. Cesar wrote, saying, "Trump just confessed the court's voting rulings are about rigging elections for Republicans." The court's 6-3 decision in Louisiana versus Calais cleared red states to redraw maps and wipe out majority Black districts. Trump wants the Save America Act jammed through to act strict voting rules. Speaker Johnson vowed to attach the voting crackdown to a filibuster-proof budget bill. When the president says pretending your vote would kill his party, believe him. Geeky science alert. Do you really need 8 hours of sleep? Here's some good news for anyone who lies awake worrying about sleep. The 8-hour rule you keep hearing might be wrong. Daniel Lieberman, a Harvard evolutionary biologist, wrote in the New York Times that scientists have pinned down how much sleep adults really need. A new study in the journal Nature found the sweet spot sits between 6 hours and 24 minutes and 7 hours and 48 minutes. Sleeping much less or much more got tied to faster aging in the brain, heart, and liver, plus more heart disease and depression. But Lieberman says don't panic. He says you can now relax. About 35% of Americans get less than 7 hours sleep, and stressing about it only makes insomnia worse. So stop counting the hours and start counting how good you feel. And that's the way it is today, Monday, July 6th, 2026. I'm Tom Hart.
1: So former BBC reporter Greg Palast actually did the math. He got data from government sources, entirely government sources, federal and state, and found that voter suppression, people being ripped off the voting rolls or having their votes challenged in a way that prevents them from being counted, even though 100% of them were legal voters, prevented at least 3.5 million and arguably 4.2 million people from voting in the 2024 election. And looking at the math and looking at the states and looking at whose vote got suppressed, which was wildly, mostly black people, Palast concluded just explicitly that if not for the mass purge of voters of color, if not for the mass disqualification of provisional ballots, Harris would have won. The piece is Trump Lost, Vote Suppression Won, over at HartmanReport.com. 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

0: Indeed. We need to bring back the New Deal and the Great Society. Welcome back to the program. Picking up your calls here, Rob in Boone, North Carolina. Hey, Rob, what's up?
1: Hey, Tom. Just wanted to share a story. It wasn't family over the weekend, but just some, I guess, Trump-leaning folks. Mm-hmm. In my neighborhood, we had an interesting dinner. The host of the party sort of just dropping a few little lines here and there, and of course there were six of us total there, and the women were kind of like, hey, you know, we don't need to talk about that, we'll just have a nice dinner. Mm-hmm. As most people do. And anyway, this guy's kind of a little bit of an instigator anyways, just like in jest, not necessarily politically. And so he finally said something along the lines, and he looked at my wife and said, well, I don't know, you might be one, referring to liberals. Mm. And she's like, well, I told you I really don't, you know, want to talk about this stuff. And he kept going.

0: seeming to plead ignorance of any of it.
1: Well, he may have been unaware of an awful lot of this stuff. I mean, Fox News never talks about Trump's corruption, you know?
0: That's true. That's a good point. But the one thing he said was, he said, well, I don't watch Fox News. I said, well, how are you getting these points? Where are you getting your points from? And he didn't really have an answer.
1: Either he's lying about Fox News or he's getting it. There's two other right-wing television networks, and, of course, there's all this right-wing radio, too.
0: Sure, sure. But they were also very interested. The rest of the group kind of just sat there silent while him and I went at it for a little while. Mm-hmm. And they were all really curious as to where I was getting my information. Because one of the things he said, he goes, what's Trump done so bad? And my immediate answer was gas, groceries, healthcare costs. Mm-hmm. And he just kind of stunned at that. Mind you, this guy's far, he's a finance guy, so he's doing well in all accounts, I'm sure. But anyways, they were very curious about where I got my information, and I told them, I pointed out the Tom Hartman program and, among others, Substack News. I said, there's a whole trove of independent journalists out there covering this stuff, and they just seemed totally, you know, aghast at that.
1: Okay.
0: So anyway, we went out for probably the rest of the group got up and left finally, and this gentleman said, well, the problem is we don't talk about it. I said, well, we're here now. Let's talk. And we held a very civil discussion. We got into religion. We got into geology. We got into physics.
1: I'm impressed.
0: Covered a lot. Now, he didn't have a whole lot of knowledge on all that other than the religious component of it. He could quote, you know, Bible and this and that. And I said, well, let's not confuse morality and religion, even though religion often does have a moral component. I said, I don't need religion to be a moral person. And he was kind of stumped by that as well. That notion kind
1: of morality pre-existed religion.
0: Exactly.
1: Well-established fact.
0: And that's what I was. That's pretty much was the whole basis of my approach. Was just fact-based, and I kept reiterating. I have a degree in anthropology, so we got into the evolution because he didn't believe, you know, that we had migrated out of Africa. And I was like, we have a whole fossil record that says we did. But anyway, at the end, we got up, we shook hands, and I work for this guy. I have a little small lawn business, so I take care of his place there. But at the end of the day, we shook hands, the funny thing I'll end with, so the next day, the wife of not the host but the other couple, we've been friends with them for several years and knew they were kind of right-leaning, but we always just, again, we keep everything civil. Right. Don't get riled up. But anyway, she called my wife the following day and just said, hey, just want you to know we stand by what you said. We agree with you. You were right. And we don't think that she said, I don't think the host knew the depth of Rob's knowledge on all these subjects. I don't go around spewing everything I know to be a know-it-all. You know what
1: sure.
0: I mean?
1: No, I get it.
0: So it just came out. It just happened to be that moment.
1: Oh,
0: but anyway,
1: that's sweet.
0: They're very supportive. So I guess my final message would just be definitely keep talking. If you can have a conversation with them, do it. I've had several. And again, the number one takeaway I've gotten from most of them is their complete unawareness of a lot of this stuff.
1: That's my experience, too. You know, I live in a neighborhood of it's a little upscale, but it's not, you know, like the kind of place where George Bush would live or something. You know, it's just it's a nice neighborhood. And, you know, we have neighborhood get-togethers from time to time. There's a little homeowners association. And there's a few neighbors that I have who I know are Trump followers. And we've just always been civil to each other. And they know what I do for a living. I'm kind of hard to be, but you know, under the surface, right?
0: Yeah.
1: So, you know, occasionally somebody will try to challenge me and debate politics with me. And I will talk about it up until the point where it starts to get emotional, up to the point where they start to get pissed off or whatever. And at that point,
0: exactly.
1: I'll just remind them that, you know, we're neighbors and we have to live with each other or friends. I mean, this is not just limited to my neighbors. We have, you know, other acquaintances as well or people that we have to work with. You know, one of the managers of one of the radio stations I'm on is a right winger. And, you know, we just say, OK, well, let's just stop it there. You know, we really don't need to take this conversation. You know, we don't need to destroy our friendship over this. So,
0: sure.
1: Yeah, I that's
0: well, and
1: that's
0: I'd also like
1: great stuff.

0: I'd just like to also add that 3 years at Tom Hartman University definitely helped. Thank you. I've definitely learned something here every day. And from your listeners as well.
1: Well, thank you.
0: Thanks to you and all of you, and let's just keep fighting a good fight.
1: Well, I suspect, Rob, a whole lot of people just learned something from you, too. So, it's such an honor to hang out here with some of the smartest callers in the world. This radio program really is fun.
0: Couldn't agree more.
1: Rob, thank you so much.
0: Thank you, Tom.
1: Yeah, good talking to you. Doug in Portland. Hey, Doug, what's on your mind today?
2: Hi there. Good morning. Kudos to your caller. He just expressed that. I have respect for those moments when we can.
1: That was brilliant, wasn't it?
2: Those gaps.
1: Yeah, that was. Rob is brilliant.
2: Yeah. I have two things I want to run by you, speaking of Tom Hartman University. Just get your thought on two thoughts that I've been thinking about. One is I'm looking for the positive in these weird, surreal, dark times with this administration, that, you know, and the positive that I want to suggest or get your thought on is the idea that he's basically stress testing our country and our institutions. And maybe we come out of it stronger and better than ever in the long run. That's a thought. And the other thing I want to get your thought on is just how the labels do not do the conversation any justice. The minute people start throwing around socialism, capitalism versus communism and everything else, I just feel like saying those are just a bunch of isms. They're a bunch of academic, you know, labels that they don't really help get to the problems and the solutions.
1: Yeah.
2: Those are my two thoughts.
1: Well, I think I
2: just want to get your thought.
1: You know, yeah, to speak to your last point in particular, the last election seemed to revolve around fear of trans people. The election before that seemed to revolve around fear of brown people from south of the border. The Republicans, in particular, and I realize the Democrats are not perfect by any means, but Democrats tend not to say, okay, we're going to take two or three issues and everybody's going to talk about them and we're going to beat the other guys up and we're going to exaggerate them and we're going to turn them into, you know, just flamethrowers, right? Democrats haven't done that in my lifetime. I'm sure they did back, you know, probably, you know, 100 years ago or so. But the Republicans, basically, they don't have anything to sell. You know, they've been opposed to public schools for my entire lifetime. They've been opposed to any kind of national health care system or even, you know, a national insurance system. They want people to go broke or to be in deeply in debt if they have to go to college so that only basically upper middle class and upper class people, white people, can go to college. You know, the Republican Party, the deregulation of business, the destruction of regulatory agencies that are really protective agencies that protect us from bad products or, you know, bad food, you know, dangerous food. They're opposed to all that. I mean, all of it. They're opposed to Social Security. They're opposed to Medicare. They're opposed to the minimum wage. They're opposed to unionization. Every positive advance that we've had in this country over the last 150 years has been opposed by Republicans, with the exception of Teddy Roosevelt and Taft. I mean, you know, that's, and arguably Eisenhower. That's it. And so what do? They come up with these labels. And I predict that this coming election, you know, in the next 5 months here, 4.5 months, is going to be all about communism and socialism as much as the one 2 years ago was about Kamala Harris saying that, you know, trans people in prison should have, you know, taxpayer-funded surgery, even though she said it 35 years ago or something like that. I mean, you know, they will find some little meme and just beat it to death, and they're going to find some probably Zoomer or millennial out there who you know, who looks kind of weird, who is talking about communism in a positive way, and that's going to become their thing, right? That's it's going to be their Willie Horton, right? That's my prediction.
2: Yeah, I always try to tell them that, listen, we like interstate highways, we like libraries, we want inspectors to make sure our meat is safe. Yeah. It's a continuum. It's a lot of gray area. It's not either or.
1: That's absolutely right. We, you know, it's we have lived in a social democracy. I mean, it really picked up steam under Abraham Lincoln with the Morrill Act that created, you know, 50 or 60 free colleges. Michigan State University was one of them. You know, it's called land grant colleges. So, yeah, but Thomas Jefferson created the first free college.
2: You do.
1: Well, thank you, Doug. That, I appreciate it. Thomas Jefferson created the first free college, the University of Virginia. The whole point was that it was free. He was a socialist. Thank you, Doug.
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1: In fact, Jefferson thought that creating the University of Virginia was so important that he put it above being president when he wrote his own epitaph for his own tombstone. And welcome back. Scott in Burien, Washington. Hey, Scott, what's up?
4: Hey, Tom, how are you doing? Because you were talking about the red card earlier, Trump is so twisted that I would not put it past him that this is part of the strategy. People like, you know, me and you, regardless of what you feel the red card was merited or not, that, you know, think that Trump had no business getting involved in that, are going to be accused of hating America if, you know, particularly if America wins, which I doubt they will tonight,
1: against
4: by the right and by Fox News and everything like that. And, you know, those that are for the, you know, what Trump did, oh, we really love America and we're patriotic.
1: Yeah.
4: So I went out to the past. That was part of the calculation here.
1: What I thought was interesting was, you know, the New York Times, they had a story about it. But on the Washington Post, if you look at the Washington Post website, I'm looking at it right now. And they've got a picture. The big picture on the front page of the Washington Post is a picture of this American player, you know, Falloran Balogun. Is that how his name is said? I've never.
4: Correct.
1: Yeah. Actually putting his cleats, his foot right into the ankle of the guy that he was playing, you know, from Bosnia, that got the red card. I mean, you can look at the picture and see it's obvious he should not have done that, and he deserved the red card. And, you know, Trump is now saying, you know, pull it away for whatever reason. And then the other thing is that, you know, this guy is the child of people who are not Americans, you know, of black people from Africa who came here and had a baby here almost by accident because apparently the airline would not fly a pregnant woman back home. At least that's the story I've heard. I got to do a little research on this, but, you know, I had a caller earlier telling us this whole story. And it's got these two layers of weird complexity, but my biggest concern is that what Trump is basically saying to every young person in America is, if you cheat and you've got rich and powerful friends, they will help you out. And I think that's just so wrong.
4: It's beyond wrong because, like, I don't know how aware you are about the tournament, but England and Norway both have players with red cards in their most recent wins.
1: Mm-hmm.
4: So now there's a precedent here, and it just makes the whole thing, particularly when the host country's president gets involved in it, and he even brags about it today, which shows how tone deaf he is.
1: Apparently the last time this happened was 1962, and FIFA went along with it, but apparently the circumstances were nowhere near as clear-cut as they are now. I was just surprised.
4: Sure.
1: I was just surprised that Jeff Bezos' newspaper put that picture on the front page, because it's a slap to Trump. It really is. Well, fascinating.
4: Okay, peace, Tom.
1: Yeah, thanks a lot, Scott. We'll see how this plays.
4: Sure.
1: Yeah, thank you very much. We'll see how this plays out, and I don't know. I'm as somebody who does not follow soccer, but, you know, I mean, I'm familiar with the game. My biggest concern is not, you know, who wins, who loses, you know, is the win legitimate, things like that. My biggest concern is the message this sends to young Americans, particularly to young Americans, young American boys, you know, who are sports fans, which is that if you've got a rich and powerful guy on your side, to hell with the rules. And are we going to start seeing, you know, more cheating in football and in basketball and things like that here in the United States as a result of this? I sure hope not. We'll be right back.

0: Hey, thanks so much for sharing our program and for reaching out to our stations and sponsors and letting them know that you're listening. It really means a lot to us. Welcome back. 51 minutes past the hour. Picking up your calls here, David in North Miami Beach, Florida. Hey, David, what's up?
1: Which has no beach, but today some rain. Welcome back, sir.
0: Thank you.
1: Happy Bastille Day in advance.
0: When is Bastille Day?
1: I want to remind you. On the 14th. I'm just getting ahead of myself.
0: Ah, okay.
1: So I wanted to remind you, part of why Democrats don't like to bring up Republican dirty tricks, because according to Howie Klein and Greg Palast, conservative Democrats use their own dirty tricks, so it would reflect badly on themselves.
0: Well, yeah, people like Josh Gottheimer, I would not disagree with that.
1: And the next time someone brings up communism, I would get defensive. Why do you hate the kibbutzim that rebuilt modern Israel? Mm-hmm. Because they're also, they love Israel to death.
0: Yeah.
1: I say that if someone has literally, this is the rock Armageddon they're also big on.
0: Yeah,
1: because these jokers didn't sell.
0: Although the old socialist kibbutzes that used to be, that Bernie stayed in one for 6 months, as I recall, in Israel, those are largely gone now.
1: Well, wasn't that what was attacked on October 7th?
0: It was a community. I don't know if it was a kibbutz or not, but yeah, I don't know, David.
1: Right. Because these jokers, they couldn't tell the lance of Longinus from Odin's spear. They're just conflating, Revelation with Viking Germanic mythology.
0: Oh yeah, yeah,
1: without regard.
0: And it's a modern invention, by the way. This whole thing of we need to. There's these steps we have to do to bring back Jesus, really came out of Rush Dooney's writings in the late 1800s and late 19th century. And I think it's ahistoric and non-biblical, but I can't claim to be an authority on it. But yeah, I'm with you.
1: I may have to bring this up with Don Fugel's thing.
0: Yeah.
1: Welcome back, sir.
0: Well said, David. Thank you. Mark in Oakland, California. Hey, Mark, what's up?
2: Hey, Tom, thanks for taking my call. Welcome back.
0: Thank you.
2: I just want to say that regarding your conversation with Christopher Armitage, you asked him a question about what can we do to get the Democrats to start talking about these things. And I've been listening to you for a good two decades, at least, since the early 200s, 2000s. And you've put forth a lot of great ideas. You're very intelligent when it comes to history and politics. And if they're not going to, here's my point, if they're not going to listen to you, they're not going to listen to anybody. And the only way, here's what I did personally to answer that question, what we can do to get the Democrats to start talking, is to write your two senators and your congressperson and tell them, I will not vote for another Democrat until you do this. Basically put your vote on the line, on the table for them to say, this is like an existential crisis, you're not doing enough. But that, and I was going to say, I was going to follow with what I did. I said, if you support Chuck Schumer or if you don't bounce him from the Senate leadership, I will not vote for you. And this is to Adam Schiff and to Alex Padilla, because I'm from California. Mm-hmm. But this is what I told Mateo, why I wanted to talk to you, is that there's actually, I found the silver lining in not removing Schumer and Jeffries from office. I believe that they are the lightning rods that are driving this democratic socialist movement. I'm a 70-year-old white boomer, and they've won me over. It's time to let the kids, not the kids, but the younger generation take control.
0: Yep.
2: And we boomers need to stop being afraid of them. We need, while we have a modicum of time left, we need to work with them, show them that we're in their corner. But I think, Schumer and Jeffries have sort of done us a favor because they're expediting this democratic socialist movement. And when I saw those people, the lady in Colorado unseat that 30-year incumbent, I said, okay, this actually is a movement now. And stay in there, Chuck. Stay. This is before I would have been calling and saying, get out, get them up. Please stay in there all the way through those two. Because, Tom, in 2028, the conversation is not going to be about left versus right. I promise you, it's going to be about up versus down.
0: Yep, I agree. We've got to start talking about oligarchy in this country. I mean, Bernie's been talking about it forever, but yeah. Mark, excellent stuff, all excellent stuff. The one thing I would add is Christopher also said talk to your local politicians, and I think that's real important. Mark, thanks so much for the call. And thank you for being with us today. We'll be back tomorrow, same time, same place. In the meantime, don't forget, democracy is not a spectator sport. It requires all of us. So get out there, get active, tag your Ed. Have a great afternoon. Be good to yourself and the folks around you. Stay safe. Get some exercise. Sleep well. Take your vitamins. And I'll catch up with you tomorrow.
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4: Years ago, when I announced that I was leaving my job as editor of the Texas Observer to run for political office, I had to admit that going into politics is the only downward career move one can take from journalism. But being both a journalist and a politician does hone one's ability to detect the smell of BS. And we Americans are presently getting a noxious blast of that stench from our warmongering Department of Defense. The vast trillion-dollar Pentagon is the ultimate Big Brother bureaucracy, literally empowered to compel thousands of Americans to die in foolish military misadventures cooked up by political partisans and profiteering corporate contractors. That's why it's so alarming that Trump's Project 2025 autocrats are now rushing to slam an iron door of censorship on reporters trying to inform us commoners about the militaristic schemes and corporate fraud that comes from inside this government fortress. In the name of defending freedom, Trump's palace guards are banning media outlets that displease His Royal Highness. Also, Pretty Boy Pete, Trump's made-for-TV Pentagon honcho, has even decreed that reporters must be tightly monitored by military escorts while doing interviews, reviewing documents, and otherwise exercising the essential constitutional rights of our nation's free press. The good news is that rather than kowtowing to the autocrats, dozens of media organizations have told Pete to stuff it, choosing to do old-school outsider digging into this insider war machine. This is Jim Hightower saying, meanwhile, the Project 2025 authoritarians hail their clampdown on free press rights by touting their, quote, fresh relationship with what they call their new Pentagon press corps. Right, it's their partisan press corps, not ours.

0: From New York, this is Democracy Now!
1: Climate disasters are becoming more frequent, more destructive, and more costly. And the World Meteorological Organization has warned we ain't seen nothing yet.
0: At least 25 people have died from extreme heat in New Jersey alone over the weekend, following a heat wave that enveloped the eastern half of the United States. And in Europe, thousands of excess deaths have been linked to record temperatures. We'll speak to writer David Wallace Wells. His latest essay for the New York Times Magazine, We Need to Retrofit the Planet. The heat wave proves it. Then prosecutors charge a former U.S. Olympian canoeist with a felony for touching the peeling paint of the algae-infested reflecting pool in Washington, D.C.
2: Today is about accountability for damaging a national resource, a national treasure, and that is the reflecting pool.
0: We'll speak to David Hearn's lawyer, Norm Eisen, President Obama's ethics advisor, about the vandalism charges, also about birthright citizenship and Eisen's challenge to the Paramount Warner Brothers Discovery merger. And finally, a New York City Council staff member has been released after 5 months in custody at the ICE immigration jail named Delaney Hall in Newark, New Jersey.
3: Thank you so much. You saved my life in many ways. Thank you.
0: All that and more coming up. Welcome to Democracy Now!, democracynow.org, The War and Peace Report. I'm Amy Goodman. Millions of Iranians have attended funeral services for Supreme Leader Ali Khamenei and four members of his family assassinated by the U.S. in February. Joining the funeral were three of Khamenei's sons who had not been seen since the U.S. and Israel launched the war. A fourth son, Ayatollah Mujtaba Khamenei, has been named new supreme leader and remained out of public view. Ahead of the funeral, President Trump told Axios negotiations with Iran will remain paused until at least July 9th and that, quote, neither side will shoot at the other. Israeli forces have bombed parts of Lebanon in a fresh violation of the U.S. brokered agreement to end the attacks that Israel signed in June. Israel's most recent strikes targeted Nabatea in southern Lebanon, killing at least four people. There are also reports of Israeli drones flying over the coastal city of Tyre. On Sunday, the Israeli Prime Minister Benjamin Netanyahu claimed without evidence that some Christian villages in southern Lebanon have asked to be annexed by Israel. In Yemen, dozens of people are dead following an outbreak of fighting between Yemen's internationally recognized government and Houthi rebels in Hodeidah, a province near the strategic Bab al-Mandab Strait on the Red Sea. The violence began Friday when Houthi fighters used snipers, drones and artillery to attack government positions. A Yemeni minister says more than 50 Houthis were killed in a counterattack. On Sunday, the British military said a cargo ship came under fire off the coast of Yemen in the Red Sea. No group claimed responsibility, but the Houthis are active in the area and had previously threatened to renew attacks on ships. Israel's military continues to attack the Gaza Strip in further violations of the U.S. brokered October ceasefire. Earlier today, two people were killed and 15 injured when Israel struck a tent housing displaced Palestinians in al-Mawasi, an area Israel previously declared a humanitarian safe zone. Another attack on Khan Yunis struck a vehicle, killing two Palestinians. Meanwhile, Israel's security cabinets approved the construction of 13 new settlements in the occupied West Bank. The International Center of Justice for Palestinians condemned the announcement, writing, quote, "This is a deliberate strategy to reshape the geography and demographics of the occupied Palestinian territories, entrenching annexation and deepening Israel's unlawful occupation in clear violation of international law," they said. The family of the prominent Palestinian doctor, Hassan Abu Safia, says his health has sharply deteriorated after more than 555 days in Israeli prisons. Dr. Abu Safia had served as a pediatrician and director of the Kamel Adwan Hospital in northern Gaza until he was abducted by Israel in December of 2024. He's been held without charge ever since. In a video message, Dr. Abu Safia's son, Elias, says his father shows clear signs of torture and medical neglect during a recent meeting with his lawyer in which Dr. Abu Safia described being beaten with a hammer.
4: My father was unable to breathe. My father was unable to speak. His face was disfigured from the marks of torture and pain, especially after the last court session held in Jerusalem at the Supreme Court. We still call out, plead and appeal and beg to all the free people of the world and to everyone with an atom of humanity in their heart to save my father's life before it's too late.
0: Palestinian officials say Israeli attacks have killed about 1,700 healthcare workers in Gaza since October 2023. At least 83 medical workers remain in Israeli prisons. In Greece, residents of Thessaloniki have been ordered to remain indoors with their windows shut after a fast-moving wildfire engulfed a recycling plant, sending toxic smoke over the city. This comes as hundreds of firefighters battle wildfires in Portugal and Greece following a record-shattering European heat wave that's already been blamed for thousands of heat-related deaths. Here in the U.S., at least 25 people are dead due to extreme heat and humidity after a massive heat dome brought record temperatures to the central and eastern U.S. over the 4th of July holiday. Some 185 million people and more than half of U.S. residents were under heat alerts over the weekend, with extreme weather forcing the cancellation of Independence Day events in states from Alabama to Connecticut. We'll have more on the extreme heat wave with David Wallace Wells. Meanwhile, Super Typhoon Bavi has brought devastating 175-mile-per-hour winds and storm surge to the Pacific Ocean, U.S. territories of Guam and the Northern Mariana Islands. The headline of David Wallace Wells' piece in the New York Times Magazine that we'll talk about is we need to retrofit the planet. The heat wave proves it. In Washington, D.C., officials ordered thousands of people to evacuate the National Mall Saturday night as severe thunderstorms approached, delaying President Trump's speech and fireworks display, marking the 250th anniversary of the signing of the Declaration of Independence. Thousands stood in security lines for hours in triple-digit heat, as a district tied its all-time record high for Independence Day. Dozens were treated for heat-related illnesses. Trump eventually spoke at 11:15 p.m., delivering a 40-minute speech in which he promised a new golden age of America, while casting his political opponents as communists who pose an existential threat.
5: Our warriors did not fight communism on battlefields across the world, only to have that menace rear its ugly head right back here in America. We're not going to let it happen. We like to stop a threat like that immediately and before it begins. It's like a cancer. You got to cut it out. You got to cut it out fast.
0: Trump spoke after dozens of people wearing masks, mirrored sunglasses, and symbols of the white supremacist group Patriot Front rallied in Washington, D.C. on the 4th of July, riding public transit and marching near landmarks. The group has portrayed itself as the, quote, protectors of white America, unquote. This comes after the Trump administration's Freedom 250 celebration narrowly avoided disaster last week when a piece of debris fell from the stage, nearly crushing a group of about two dozen dancers. Meanwhile, federal prosecutors have indicted the former U.S. Olympian David Hearn on a felony charge for allegedly damaging the Lincoln Memorial reflecting pool, which has been plagued by peeling paint and rapid algae growth following the Trump administration's multi-million-dollar renovation in a no-bid contract. Hearn was arrested last month after he was spotted reaching into the water. He said he was curious about the state of the reflecting pool, had merely touched coating that had already floated to the surface. Later in the broadcast, we'll speak with his lawyer, the former Obama ethics advisor, Norm Eisen. The confirmed death toll from Venezuela's devastating twin earthquakes rose to more than 3,300 Sunday, with thousands remaining missing as officials began to bury the bodies of dozens of unidentified victims. Thousands have been left homeless, primarily in the region of La Guaira. Meanwhile, the U.S.-backed government of interim Venezuelan President Delcy Rodriguez is defending its actions in the aftermath of the quakes as survivors and residents decry what they've described as a delayed and inadequate response to the disaster. In Ukraine, at least 11 people were killed after Russia launched a series of overnight aerial strikes on Kyiv just a day before a NATO summit in Ankara, Turkey. The attacks came after President Trump reportedly offered to help Russian President Vladimir Putin to end the Ukraine war in a phone call between the two leaders that reportedly lasted nearly 90 minutes. Meanwhile, Russia faces a growing fuel crisis after Ukraine targeted more than 50 oil refineries and other energy sites across Russian territory and occupied Crimea since March. Over the weekend, a wave of Ukrainian long-range drones struck a key oil terminal and naval base in St. Petersburg. President Trump is flying to Turkey today for the NATO summit in Ankara, where he's scheduled to meet with Ukrainian President Volodymyr Zelensky. Heads of state from over 30 countries are also scheduled to attend. Ahead of Trump's visit, Turkish police detained more than 100 protesters as they marched to demand Turkey's withdrawal from NATO. Among those arrested in Ankara were several journalists, human rights activists, and academics. Police also cracked down on protests in Istanbul.
6: NATO's crimes around the world are apparent. They have also committed numerous offenses in Turkey, orchestrated coups, and have bases here. And now, shamelessly, they are being hosted in Ankara. I am here today to protest because I cannot accept this blow to my honor. NATO is a very big criminal organization.
0: Pope Leo has urged the United States and European nations to ease up on their inhumane treatment of migrants and refugees. The pontiff made the appeal Saturday from the Italian island of Lampedusa, where he also visited a cemetery, praying over the graves of migrants who've died while making the treacherous journey from Africa to Europe across the Mediterranean.
7: Those who have lost their lives in this sea are victims both of decisions that were made and of decisions that were not made, indifference to the common good and corruption in their countries of origin, a global economic system that generates poverty and exclusion, fear that fuels prejudice and contempt, the belief that such problems do not concern us, the criminal calculations of those who profit from the suffering of others.
0: President Trump has issued pardons to 11 more people, including 9 who face criminal charges for violating the Clean Air Act by tampering with emissions monitoring systems on cars. Trump also pardoned Adam Kadan, a former business partner of the disgraced lobbyist Jack Abramoff. Kadan pleaded guilty in 2005 to fraud and conspiracy related to the purchase of a fleet of gambling boats. His pardon came just months after he co-hosted a fundraiser at Trump's Mar-a-Lago resort for a Long Island Republican congressional candidate. Fresh controversy has embroiled the FIFA World Cup after President Trump called on the FIFA president, Gianni Infantino, to lift a red card suspension on the U.S. men's national team top goal scorer, Folarin Balogun. Trump reportedly had a private call with the FIFA chief last week to ask for a review of Balogun's suspension, which was lifted on Sunday ahead of the U.S. team's match against Belgium today. The reversal is highly unusual. It's the first time since 1962 that FIFA's allowed a player to appear in a game after being suspended. He was red carded. Trump took to Truth Social, thanking FIFA, quote, for doing what was right and reversing a great injustice, unquote. And China's begun enforcing a new so-called ethnic unity law. that human rights groups warn could accelerate the forced assimilation of ethnic minorities. Beijing said the law could also apply to individuals outside Chinese borders. Amnesty International said in a statement, quote, rather than celebrating difference, it's about pushing ethnic groups such as Uyghurs, Tibetans and Mongolians to adopt a single state-defined national identity dominated by Han Chinese culture law. This law risks providing a stronger legal basis for existing practices of transnational repression, peaceful advocacy for minority rights in China by anyone, anywhere, could be characterized as undermining ethnic unity, unquote, Amnesty International said. Here in New York, a Tibetan activist lit himself on fire outside the United Nations headquarters last week, protesting China's annexation of Tibet. In a live stream video posted before his self-immolation, Logba Rangzin decried Beijing's policies for, quote, destroying the Tibetan people.
8: It's not that we do not have independence. We had it, but the independence is lost. We have to get it back. Therefore, we Tibetans and exile must unite and struggle for the independence of Tibet.
0: Logba Rangzin died in the protest. He was a 52-year-old resident of Queens, New York, originally from Eastern Tibet and an advocate for Tibetan independence for over a decade. And those are some of the headlines. This is Democracy Now!, democracynow.org, The War and Peace Report. I'm Amy Goodman. A grand jury in Washington, D.C. has indicted the former U.S. Olympian canoeist Davy Hearn for allegedly vandalizing the Lincoln Memorial reflecting pool. On June 19th, Davy Hearn stopped by the pool while on a 64-mile bike ride. He says he touched the pool to see what it felt like and was then arrested, handcuffed and held for 5 hours by U.S. Park Police. He's now facing a possible sentence of 10 years in prison if convicted. He is one of the at least six people who've been arrested for allegedly vandalizing the pool. Following the incident, Trump posted on social media, quote, the United States Park Police have arrested multiple individuals for vandalizing our nation's magnificent reflecting pool. Who would do such a thing? These are very serious crimes having to do with the destruction of national monuments. Years in jail, Trump wrote. District Attorney for Washington, D.C., Jean Pirro, said Hearn willfully and violently damaged a 2-square-foot piece of sealant of the pool.
2: I thought it was important to call this press conference because one of the most offensive images that I hold in my mind are the images of national monuments that are being defaced, roped, torn down, graffitied, and damaged by individuals. Today is about accountability for damaging a national resource, a national treasure, and that is the reflecting pool.
0: That's U.S. Attorney for Washington, D.C., Jean Pirro. The reflecting pool underwent a nearly $16 million renovation. President Trump wanted to paint the bottom of the pool American flag blue. The work was completed under a no-bid contract, but then the pool turned green as algae blooms flourished and the bottom of the pool began to peel. Late-night comics started to say that the pool was Mexican flag green. For more, we're joined by Norm Eisen. He's co-founder and executive chair of Democracy Defenders Fund. One of Davy Hearn's attorneys was formerly White House Special Counsel for Ethics and Government Reform under President Obama and was co-founder and board chair of CREW, that's Citizens for Responsibility and Ethics in Washington. Norm Eisen, thanks so much for joining us. Can you talk about what Davy Hearn exactly was charged with?
9: Mr. Hearn has been charged with vandalism. He's innocent. The charges are outrageous. And, Amy, it should be concerning to every American when on this kind of a basis a felony charge can issue. So we're preparing to vigorously defend the case in court.
0: So explain what we understand. You can't help but think, I mean, this has been—here is President Trump, who is a developer. This is a no-bid contract. I don't know if you can talk about who this went to. And the humiliation of President Trump himself, I won't even say the White House, for what's happened to the pool. Do you think this is about trying to deflect attention for the failure of this reflecting pool?
9: Amy, we do think that Davey is being scapegoated for the failures of the White House with respect to the reflecting pool, that the blame is being shifted. He's innocent, and we intend to vigorously defend the matter.
0: Norm Eisen, you are involved with a number of cases. I'd like to ask you first about the merger, the proposed merger that the U.S. Department of Justice is pushing forward, has just approved, between Paramount Skydance, which is already merged in something like an $8 billion deal, and Warner Brothers Discovery. The Paramount Skydance Warner Brothers Discovery merger would be something like $110 billion with the Trump ally billionaires Larry and his son David Ellison in charge. Can you talk about the significance of what's happening here?
9: Of course, Amy, at Democracy Defenders Fund and Democracy Defenders Action, we have over 300 legal cases and matters, entirely separate from Mr. Hearn's case. Another one of those very important democracy cases is the effort to mash together two of the largest entertainment and news entities, Paramount and Warner Brothers. And the concern here is, under the Ellison's tutelage, David Ellison, his father, Larry Ellison, cronies of President Trump's, the CBS network, storied the Tiffany network, we've seen its news operations demolished by Barry Weiss. Now they're going to put CNN under that same umbrella, together, by the way, with TikTok, where they also have that social media outfit under their wing. If you like what they did to CBS, the destruction of 60 Minutes, for example, you'll love what they're going to do to CNN. And that's just the news side of things. We can't have, you know, somebody's watching Fox News, they say, oh, I can't take this anymore. I'm going to turn the channel. And you go to CNN, it's the same thing. You go to CBS, it's the same thing. Then on top of that, you have an even louder megaphone for influencing society. The entertainment industry, film and TV, documentary films, all of that also under the Ellison sway. Reportedly, career professionals at the Department of Justice were not ready to let this merger go through. They had serious questions about whether it was illegal under antitrust law with the excessive concentration of power in the hands of the Ellisons. They were overruled. There's the most profound questions about whether there was inappropriate political decision-making to jam through this merger, two of President Trump's cronies, the Ellisons, and fortunately, the state AGs, the UK government, the EU, are still asking those hard questions. We anticipate that the state AGs will go to court and get an injunction, just like they did, Amy, with the Live Nation merger, Live Nation and Ticketmaster, just like they have done with other cases, Nexstar, Tegna, another big media merger. The AGs were successful in getting court relief. We anticipate they'll do the same thing here.
0: The significance of the British government, as you just mentioned, suggesting that it may challenge Paramount Skydance blockbuster $110 billion takeover of Warner Brothers. And you talk about CBS then would be under the same roof as CNN and HBO, among other media properties. Lisa Nandy, the British Culture and Media Secretary, expressed concern about concentrating control of media assets in the hands of fewer corporate owners. She said, following engagement with the parties and independent research, my department has today written to the current and proposed owners of Warner Brothers Discovery on my behalf to inform them I am minded to intervene, she said. What would it mean if Britain intervened?
9: It would be a substantial hurdle to completing this misbegotten merger mashup. The combined entity has substantial assets that are in the UK market or impact the UK market. It would be one of the strikes against the merger, the most devastating, because the largest concentration is in the United States, would be the state AGs. But the UK and the EU matter, and Amy, very proud that at Democracy Defenders, we filed a complaint with the UK that will be part of the basis for action if they move. So we are on the case in the U.S. And wherever necessary to stop these kinds of assaults on our democracy.
0: I want to turn to another issue, birthright citizenship. This is House Speaker Mike Johnson speaking about the Supreme Court decision on Fox News over the weekend.
10: I really enjoyed Justice Clarence Thomas's dissent. It's everybody should read that, must read. He explained that the 14th Amendment, the original intent, was to enhance and really value citizenship, and it's been devalued because of birthright tourism, which is what we have now. It's a threat to the rule of law and national security. We do need to address it. We're looking at all angles. If there's some legislative fix, we'll advance that immediately. If it's a constitutional amendment, as you know, it takes a little more time. But we've got to address this. It really is a serious, serious issue.
0: So, Norm Eisen, if you can talk about this approach that Congress would pass a law and this whole framing of birthright citizenship as birthright tourism, suggesting there would be pregnancy tests for anyone coming into the United States that's not an American citizen.
9: Amy, it's so wrong. We at Democracy Defenders Fund represented, together with LULAC and our other wonderful partners in the case, including the ACLU, those brave moms who were willing to stand up and fight the Trump administration's unconstitutional claim that Donald Trump gets to choose which babies born in this country are citizens and not. That is false. It is the law. Under the 14th Amendment, that all babies born here are citizens. And by a 5-4 majority, we secured with co-counsel the ruling that what Mike Johnson said is false. I talked to some of those moms that morning when we got the win. I was at the Supreme Court. Wow. They were so excited for themselves, but for all the babies and for the rule of law. Now, you're seeing a lot of sour grapes. This should not have been a 5-4 decision. It's very alarming that there were 4 votes for this open and shut issue at the Supreme Court. And now you're seeing statements like Mike Johnson. We forced even Mike Johnson, Amy, to admit that a constitutional amendment might be necessary because Congress doesn't have the power to do this. That doesn't stop people like him, like the president, like the White House, from fear-mongering and making these absurd statements about what is a clear constitutional rule. Birthright citizenship is protected. Will they try other acts to harass, frighten, intimidate? Certainly. Our legal team is ready. And if you don't believe me, we have over 300 legal cases and matters to prove it, including some of the most high-profile landmark wins, shutting down Donald Trump's corruption, like the Lisa Cook case. He was wrongly trying to fire and prosecute her, like the $1.8 billion slush fund case the Kennedy Center case. We are going to go to bat for our moms who are being harassed, even though the case was won. And we're going to keep fighting for the Constitution.
0: You mentioned corruption. New filings show that President Trump made more than $2.2 billion last year, most of it fueled by cryptocurrency profits. But with a significant rise in profits across his real estate business and other family investments, his legal settlements with media giants ABC News, Paramount, Meta, CBS, the mandatory financial disclosure report released Tuesday shows Trump made at least $1.4 billion from his family's cryptocurrency ventures, including $635 million for Trump-branded cryptocurrency meme coins and $590 million from the Trump family's World Liberty Financial crypto business. He defended how he's profited from the presidency while speaking to reporters last week.
11: You're profiting off the presidency.
5: Well, you know why I'm profiting? Because the stock market's going up. Everybody's profiting. If you have a 401k, how's your 401k done? It's about up 85%. Thank you, President Trump.
0: So that was President Trump speaking to reporters before boarding the new Air Force One, a Boeing 747 jet donated by the royal family of Qatar, reportedly at a cost of $400 million paid for by the U.S. taxpayers. But Trump plans to keep the jet after leaving office, saying he'll donate it to his presidential library. Can you respond to all of this? And, of course, on the issue of cryptocurrency, the amount of money that those who invested in it lost as the Trump family gained.
9: Behavior of the president, his family, and his cronies inside and outside of the federal government, Amy, is like nothing we've ever seen in American history. It makes the worst scandals of the presidency over the past 250 years, like Watergate or the Teapot Dome, look like weak tea. Profit-taking of over $2 billion by President Trump alone in 1 year, exploiting the office of the presidency to do that, is outrageous and shocking. You have to look beyond American history to dictatorial regimes like Putin's Russia or North Korea for similar examples. And even there, an extreme, startling example here in the United States. Take the crypto where, at Democracy Defenders, we've been at the forefront of exposing this. You have Donald Trump raking in over $600 million while the on his meme coin, his Trump meme coin, while the value of the thing has gone down by 95%, well in excess of $1 billion in losses for people. That's ordinary Americans losing hundreds and thousands or even more. When Donald Trump profits, he reaches into the pockets of all of us to take that money. You also see that not just in the domestic arena, but internationally, where a company associated with the Trumps, crypto company World Liberty Financial, took in an over $500 million investment from a UAE Emirati state fund. The Emirates have the most profound connection, for example, to our Iran war debacle. And the notion that they're pumping money into Trump coffers is also a profound conflict of interest. So is Donald Trump regulating, or as the case may be, failing to regulate the crypto industry while he profits from a lack of regulation. But The American people are hurt. It's corruption on a scale we've never seen in American history.
0: Norma,
9: and frankly, seldom in world history.
0: We have to leave it there. I want to thank you for being with us. Co-founder, executive chair of Democracy Defenders Fund, one of Davy Hearn's attorneys. He was White House Special Counsel for Ethics and Government Reform in the Obama administration. Coming up, as heat kills 25 people in the last few days in the United States alone and thousands in Europe, we'll speak to New York Times writer David Wallace Wells. His latest essay, We Need to Retrofit the Planet. The heat wave proves it. Stay with us.

Sunlight on My Window by Jez Pike. This is Democracy Now!, democracynow.org. I'm Amy Goodman. As we turn now to the record-breaking heat wave that scorched the northeastern United States over July 4th weekend. At least 25 people are dead in New Jersey due to extreme heat and humidity after a massive heat dome settled over the eastern half of the U.S., bringing triple-digit temperatures, disrupting travel and prompting emergency measures for millions of people.

0: dating back nearly 60 years. Central Park reached 100 degrees. Subway stations registered even higher temperatures, while 17,000 customers lost power. This weekend's North American heat wave follows a record-shattering European heat wave that's already been blamed for thousands of heat-related deaths across Spain, France, and Germany. Climate scientists say the burning of fossil fuels by humans is the primary cause of global warming and the reason why heat waves are becoming longer, hotter, and more frequent. On Friday, a team of scientists explained the recent heat wave would have been, quote, virtually impossible, unquote, before humans began warming the planet. This is Theodore Keeping, a climate scientist at Imperial College London, who worked on the analysis.
1: We found that in the last 50 years since a previous heat wave affected Europe in 1976, that the chance of a heat wave like this has gone from almost impossible to something that we'd expect to see every couple of decades. And as the climate continues to warm, we will see events like this increasingly frequently. And in a future climate, this may be something that we expect to be commonplace.
0: For more on the extreme weather here and around the world, we're joined in studio by David Wallace Wells, New York Times opinion writer, columnist for The New York Times Magazine. His recent piece headlined, "We Need to Retrofit the Planet. The Heat Wave Proves It." He's also author of the book, The Uninhabitable Earth. Welcome back to Democracy Now! It's great to have you with us, David. Start off by talking about what's happening here, and if you can put it in the context of climate change.
2: Well, the planet is now warmer than it has ever been in modern human history, basically since the agricultural revolution 10 or 12,000 years ago. We're already outside the window of temperatures that enclose the entire history of human civilization, and we are warming more rapidly than the planet has ever warmed in its history, including periods that where warming produced deaths of 50 to 90% of all life on Earth. So we're running a pretty radical experiment, and things are changing pretty rapidly. Just over the last couple of decades, we've seen the pace of warming accelerate, and we've seen the chances of heat waves like the one that we saw in Europe grow as much as 100-fold more likely. So just since the 2003 heat wave, which killed tens of thousands of people in Europe, a heat wave like the one that we just saw in Europe has gone 100 times more likely. There are a lot of questions about why we haven't prepared adequately for these heat waves, and we should be asking them and doing more to protect ourselves in the future. But I think the baseline observation that we have to make is that things are moving incredibly quickly, and that makes it incredibly hard for us to change our ways.
0: I think Thomas Jefferson wrote in 1776 at the signing of the Declaration of Independence that it was 76 degrees. On July 4th, of course, in this area, it was over 100 degrees, triple digits. Your piece is headlined, "We Need to Retrofit the Planet. The Heat Wave Proves It." I was upstate New York, and trees, there was a kind of, I called it a torrential tornado. It took down trees in the Catskill area all over, and yet was hardly talked about afterwards. And yet it was in the midst of this heat wave that happened over like 30 minutes. How do you retrofit the planet?
2: Well, I mean, there are a lot of pieces to it, but unfortunately, a lot of the natural world, like the tree landscape that you're talking about, it's going to be quite difficult. The human-built environment is a little bit easier, but it still requires something like, you know, take the European heat wave, building in air conditioning for 300, 400 million people who don't have it today, reimagining the way that buildings are built so that they don't retain heat, which is what they were designed to do, but actually repel heat, which is what Europe's going to need in the decades ahead. It also involves different kinds of urban planning. I think about the way that LA has been rebuilding in the aftermath of its fires, resisting a lot of fire codes that might help future, might help neighborhoods, be more resilient in the face of fire in future decades. And instead, the local communities are fighting those restrictions. So, you know, we have an enormous landscape of the built environment the world over, which was designed and erected to survive climate conditions, which we've left behind. And we basically need to reimagine all of that to survive new climate conditions, which are going to get considerably hotter, even just in the decades ahead.
0: Can you compare the U.S. and Europe's approach to climate change to China?
2: Well, you know, China's a kind of a complicated story. They're both the world's

0: biggest emitter. They're responsible for almost one-third of all carbon emissions in the present, and also the source of the greatest hope for climate change, because they are producing something like 70 to 90% of all the world's EVs, solar panels, batteries. So they're both contributing the most to the problem and contributing the most to the solution. In the U.S., we're not producing nearly as much of that technology. We are building out our green energy infrastructure relatively quickly, but we're not doing nearly enough to bring emissions down into line with our targets. And that means that we're heading up against some really terrifying climate thresholds.
1: What has the Trump administration done?
0: They've gone to war with clean energy and tried to undermine it everywhere that they could. They've literally bought off wind projects so that those will not go forward. They've taken an axe to Biden's Inflation Reduction Act, which was essentially a climate bill, and tried to undo all of the tax incentives that were in it to subsidize clean energy. And they've done very little to help the problem of interconnection and the grid, which are so essential to the build out of clean energy in America. They haven't totally succeeded. Last year, 90%+ of new energy infrastructure was green, but they're doing everything they can to put their hand on the needle and change the direction of policy and make America more like a petrostate and less like the electrostate that China is trying to be.
1: So how can the U.S. be a leader on green energy?
0: Well, we need to spend considerably more, particularly on these technologies, the grid and interconnection, so that the developers who are willing and ready to build out solar farms in particular can build them quickly and can install them and make them make that power available to American citizens. When you saw something like that happen in Australia over the last couple of years, they're now offering their citizens 3 hours of free electricity every single day because the build out has been rapid and the infrastructure alongside it has been so successful.
1: And talk about what's happening with Africa. The effects of countries that are least responsible for climate change bearing the brunt, even though many thousands of people are dying around the world outside of Africa because of the heat.
0: This is one of the cruelest features of climate change. It is a universal threat. It tells us that we're on this planet together and we have one shared fate, but it also tells us that the same inequities that horrify us about our society in general apply when it comes to climate change. Those with the least are the most vulnerable, they are the least responsible, and they're heading for the darkest climate outcomes. One of the more optimistic things that's happened in the last few years, though, is that countries in the global south, across sub-Saharan Africa, across South Asia, have actually taken decarbonization into their own hands and started building out new green energy capacity on their own, even without help from the global north, which was long assumed to be necessary. They've done that in part because that technology is so cheap coming from China that they're able to afford it themselves. And you've seen some of the most rapid uptake of solar power in particular in the world's developing countries, much faster even than in the global north, where we expected it to be the fastest.
1: The Manhattan Project developed the U.S. atomic bomb. What would a Manhattan Project for renewable energy look like?
0: Well, the interesting thing about the energy sector is that we have the technology that we need to get a lot more progress than we have right now. Solar and wind and batteries are most of the solution. They're not the entire solution, but geothermal needs to be promoted considerably more. The things that I'm more worried about are heavy industry and agriculture, which are big parts of the carbon emissions puzzle, which we don't yet have quite satisfying solutions for. And in fact, some of the things that we thought were going to be quite successful, especially in agriculture, have proven much less useful over the last few years, not panning out like we hoped. So I think we need considerable R&D in those areas, and money just flowing into the system on the renewable side to make sure that the technology that we have today actually gets implemented at scale and pace.
1: Can you explain what meteorologists are saying when they talk about a heat dome, this large, high-pressure system that traps hot air on the ground?
0: Well, it's part of the explanation for the European heat wave. It's part of the explanation for the East Coast heat wave that we just lived through. And it seems to be arising an even more spectacular one in the American West right now, which means that over the coming weeks, we're likely to see quite scorching temperatures west of the Mississippi, which is especially scary because those are fire-prone parts of the landscape that have been dealing with drought, and we may see some really dramatic uptake in wildfire activity in the West. But in general, these are weather patterns that intensify the heat waves that we might otherwise be seeing, making them last longer and more punishingly than we would have expected in the past.
1: What about divesting from fossil fuels? What would that look like?
0: Well, I mean, it would mean depriving some of these companies with their operating some of their operating capital, and I think even more significantly, signaling the political unwillingness to participate in the system of destruction that these companies are leading. I think both of those goals are worthwhile, but we do need to do a lot more than just pull our money out of fossil fuels. We need to supply clean, cheap, healthy energy to the world, which is going to require a lot of additional investment, not just disinvestment.
1: When you were doing research for this piece, We Need to Retrofit the Planet, and for your book, The Uninhabitable Earth, what shocked you most?
0: Well, these days, what worries me most is that global warming is accelerating past thresholds that we used to consider unacceptable. Not that long ago, 2018, the UN published its 1.5 degree report that showed the difference between 1.5 degrees of global warming and 2 degrees of global warming. And the difference between those two levels was considered so significant that it terrified the world into action. That's why we had the climate awakening of the 2019-2020 period with Greta Thunberg and Extinction Rebellion, the Sunrise Movement, all of that, the climate strikes, was the result of fear about reaching that 2-degree threshold and the intensity of the urgency of trying to limit warming to 1.5 degrees. Now, we are basically already at 1.5 degrees right now, and because of the effects of El Niño, we may see something close to 2 degrees of warming as soon as next year. And that's not a long-term average, but in the long term, almost certainly we will be blowing past that 2-degree threshold, which again, in 2018, 2019, 2020, terrified the world. Now we've made that future inevitable.
1: David Wallace Wills, will link to your piece in the New York Times Magazine, headlined, "We Need to Retrofit the Planet. The Heat Wave Proves It." Coming up, a New York City Council employee has been released after 5 months in custody at the U.S. Immigration Jail in Newark, New Jersey, known as Delaney Hall. We'll meet him. Stay with us.

0: Children, we all shall be free from the album Songs of Slavery and Emancipation. This is Democracy Now!, democracynow.org. I'm Amy Goodman. We turn now to the case of a New York City Council employee who was released in June after being detained at the immigration jail Delaney Hall in Newark, New Jersey, for more than 5 months. Rafael Rubio was taken by federal immigration officers in January during a routine asylum interview, despite having legal protections to live and work in the United States. He had TPS, temporary protected status, as a citizen of Venezuela that was valid through October 2026. Following numerous legal setbacks, including a deportation order, Rafael Rubio was granted asylum in May by an immigration judge and was finally released in June after 158 days in custody. For more, we are joined by Rafael Rubio and his lawyer, Gwyneth Hesser, senior staff attorney at the Bronx Defenders. We welcome you both to Democracy Now!, Rafael. Wow. Talk about the day you were taken and whether you thought this was going to happen in any way.
1: I mean, yeah. Thank you for having me. It was a very difficult experience for me. I didn't know. I kind of had an idea when I was on my way to that interview, to that appointment, that something could go wrong, and eventually did. It was a very difficult experience to go through and to navigate through. When I was wrapping up the asylum interview with a asylum officer, I noticed that he was, like, really, really nervous and anxious. And then when he told me that I needed to turn off my cell phone and put it back in my backpack and proceed to the next room to be met by somebody that he didn't actually identify, I felt that something was really off at that moment. And then when I was raided by this person who identified himself to be as an ICE agent, then I knew that something was about to happen.
0: And you were taken right to Delaney Hall?
1: No, I was actually taken to OCJ in Orange County Jail in upstate New York, Goshen.
0: Uh-huh. Yes. And then?
1: And then I was transferred to MDC, Brooklyn, and then I was transferred to Delaney Hall in Newark, New Jersey.
0: Gwyneth Hesser, what happened here?
2: I mean, that's what they're doing now. I've had clients detained when they show up for court. Rafael showed up for his interview, and they're transferring people. They don't give notice. I have clients that have been taken down south. Luckily, Rafael was able to stay in this area. But this is what we're seeing now.
0: Can you talk about the moment of your release and being there with the New York City Council speaker? I want to go to that clip. We played it in our billboard of that moment when everyone saw that, Rafael, you were free.
1: Thank you so much. You saved my life in many ways. Thank you.
0: Julie Menom, the city council speaker. Can you explain what the city council did, what she did? Not everyone has a city council speaker to free them.
1: Correct. Backing you up. Yeah, I cannot thank her enough for what she did. I had been denied my asylum claim, and I also had been denied my first habeas. And at that point, I felt that I had no hope to stay in the United States. And then all of a sudden, she called me. I mean, I called one of her closest assistants, Miguelina Camilo, and she happened to be right next to her when I called her. So she was actually waiting for that call. And then we had a conversation over the phone, and she told me that I needed to do something, like changing my legal representation, the one that I had at the moment. And she told me that she had spoken with the Bronx Defenders and that she wanted me to retain their services as my legal representation moving forward, which I did, and with the results that we had.
0: Gwyneth Hesser, if you can explain more, you have Rafael granted asylum in the U.S., but the federal government's appealing this decision?
2: Yes, they are. And he wasn't released initially, even with having been granted asylum, because they stated their intent to appeal. They get 30 days. And so we actually needed a federal judge to order a bond hearing in immigration court so that we could do a bond hearing to get him released.
0: Well, can you tell us the stories of people inside? And also, if you heard the protesters outside and what that meant to you?
1: I did. Stories inside those detention facilities, difficult stories. People is sad. Detainees are sad. It's people that have tried to build a future in this country, people that have complied with the law and everything. They have followed the law. They have paid their taxes. They are raising families and children and whatever and whatnot. And all of a sudden, they are stuck in that limbo.
0: How long did it take you to get your blood pressure medication?
1: Like 3 weeks.
0: Can you talk about your treatment in Delaney?
1: Of course. Every time that you got transferred, it seems like they lost record. They don't keep track of the record accurately. So every time that I got transferred, it will take me like a week or 2 weeks for them to timely deliver my medication. That was the case with Delaney Hall as well. When I was ultimately transferred the last time to that facility, because I have been transferred to that facility, then transferred back over to Brooklyn once, it took them like 2 weeks or so to provide me with my medication. So I take my high blood pressure medication, and that cannot be disrupted like that.
0: We have been reporting on the horror of the earthquakes in Venezuela. Over 100 Venezuelans deported there hours before the earthquake. It's believed over 100 have been killed. Are you afraid of being taken once again, even with the judge's ruling freeing you?
1: If I tell you the truth, yes.
0: And Gwyneth Hester, what can be done to stop that from happening?
2: I mean, luckily, because he had the judge's order granting his release on bond, I've explained to Raphael that they really cannot detain him again. It would be in violation of the court order, but it seems right now that's not that much solace, because sometimes things are happening that are outside of the law. So in theory, it shouldn't happen, but...
1: Correct.
2: Yeah.
0: Well, thank you so much for taking this time. I'm sorry about what has happened to you, and we'll continue to follow your case. Raphael Rubio, New York City Council on Police, just released after being detained at Delaney Hall for 5 months, an asylum seeker from Venezuela, and Gwyneth Hester, senior staff attorney at the Bronx Defenders. That does it for our show. I'll be in Kansas City July 17th and 18th. I'm Amy Goodman. Thank you.

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This is Arch Obler bringing you another in our series of stories of the unusual. And once again, we caution you, these lights-out stories are definitely not for the timid soul. So we tell you calmly and very sincerely, if you frighten easily, turn off your radio.

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1: Hello, everyone. This episode is Lights Out, the conclusion of a three-part tribute to the radio storytelling of Willis Cooper. An earlier episode sampled from Cooper's Whitehall 1212, a program about the Black Museum, a collection of ordinary objects housed at Scotland Yard, headquarters for London's Metropolitan Police. All these objects are touched by crime and death. We next presented two episodes from Cooper's series Quiet, Please, often acclaimed as the most creative in the crowded field of thriller mysteries. This episode focuses on Lights Out, stories of the unusual. It's an interesting episode. Stick around and listen to three classic examples. For more information and the episode script, visit our website, reimaginedradio.fm. Thanks for listening as Reimagined Radio presents Lights Out. Willis Cooper created the Lights Out radio series in 1934. He wrote the early episodes, frequently experimenting with stream of consciousness and internal monologue. Lured to Hollywood to write motion picture scripts in 1936, Cooper passed the torch to Arch Obler, a young and eager writer in Chicago, Illinois. Obler elevated the series' themes of mysteries, the supernatural, and the supernormal, often highlighted with gory, horrific sound effects, and pushed the stream of consciousness and internal monologue narrative forms to the point where the pioneering work of Cooper is all but forgotten. We feature one story from the Cooper era, Man in the Middle, and two by Obler, The State Executioner and Chicken Heart. Let's begin with The State Executioner, broadcast twice in the Obler era of Lights Out, 1937 and 1943. Here is Obler introducing the April 17, 1943 broadcast.
2: Tonight's Lights Out presents another psychological drama, a play in which the principal part is taken not by the character himself, but by his thoughts. The voice you are about to hear is that of the thoughts of one Samuel Jones, the state executioner for His Majesty George III. He sits alone in a dismal room, and these are his thoughts.
3: I want to be dead, dead, dead. Do you feel anything when you're dead? Are you hungry? Are you cold? Are you tired when you're dead? No. When I'm dead, I'll have peace, peace. I've got to have peace. Kill myself. Yes. Bullet in my heart. The pain. I don't like pain, but it can't hurt. They say it doesn't hurt, only hanging hurts. I know it does. I've seen their faces when they cut them down purple, black. I've seen their faces when the masks came off and there's pain in them. Pain that twists their faces, grinds their teeth, and gives them living hell until at last they die. That's why I've got to use this pistol to kill myself. I can't stand pain. All I want is peace. Peace. It's getting late. I've got to do it quick before they get here. I ran much faster than they did, but they'll get here quick enough. I've got to be dead when they come in through that door. They can't bother the dead in their grave. I'll be dead, dead, deep, deep in the grave. Why should they blame me? I only did my duty. Someone's got to be the hangman. Someone's got... And there I was, executioner for His Majesty. 5 guineas, a broken neck. 777 hangings in 20 years. 777 broken necks, and mine the hand that's rung the trap. 777 times. And now the hand's got a pistol in it. When they reach here, when they knock on that door, I'll press the trigger, and so I won't have them face them. None of them. 777 broken necks, and no one knew that I was the man who did it. Not even she knew it. Ellen, my own wife, not even she. I met her, married her, and she didn't know until that day.
4: Don't touch me, hangman.
5: All right, that's what I am, hangman, hangman.
4: Hangman.
5: Yes, hangman, hangman. Say it again and again. What do I care? I like being a hangman, you hear me? I like being a hangman.
4: Oh, no.
3: Yes,
4: no.
3: Here's something more.
4: No, Sam.
3: I like killing them.
4: No.
3: I like the way they stumble when they walk up the stairs.
4: No.
3: I like the cold whiteness of their skins when I put the noose around their necks. I like the way everyone looks at me, watches me, and then the crash of the rope stretches. Sometimes their legs kick in the air and you hear them heaving for a little air. They can't get past the tightened rope around their neck.
4: No, no, no, Sam. No, Sam. No, Sam. No, I won't stay with you. I won't, hangman. I won't stay with you. I'll go away. I'll go away. I'll go away.
3: I thought she wouldn't leave me, but she did. Ellen left me. I looked all over, couldn't find her. After a while, I didn't care. What's a woman? I had my work. Hanging work. 5 guineas a hanging and gold coin. 5 of them. 5 golden guineas. I like the sound of them. I like the sound of them. 1, 2, 3, 4, 5. I bought a strong box and kept them there. Every hanging meant 5 more. Paying me, they were for what I liked to do. It was funny, very funny. I didn't miss her. No, why should I? I had my work. I got to be good at my work. The courts were good, too. They gave me plenty to do. I tried out different ways. I made a hanging machine with springs and sandbags that jerked the man into the air first and then dropped him through a trap. I tried out different ropes and different running nooses. Oh, I got to be good at it in 20 years. Real good. Ticking, ticking, stop ticking. I hear you, blasted clock. I hear you. What are you trying to tell me? I know. There isn't much time left. They'll be here soon. Let them come, let them come. I'm ready. Pistol in my hand, I'm ready. For the first knock on the door, I won't be here to hear them. I'll have peace and quiet. Whatever they say to me, I won't hear it because I'll be dead. And why should they say it? What's done is done. 777 of them. It was fun because each died different. 777 different hangings. It was fun, I tell you, fun, fun. I like them fine. And 5 guineas just the same for having fun. 5 guineas. What's that at the door? I heard a sound. No. I just imagine no one's knocking. If they knock, I press the trigger. They won't get me, not me. 777 at 5 guineas each. Coins that bit into my flesh when I grabbed them tight. Oh, I like the sound. Money, money, yellow money. First, I like the hangings best, and then the money. Then I got to like them both. Watching, eager around the courtrooms, this trial, that trial. Would they hang him? Would they hang her? Would the judge say guilty? If he did, meant hanging another 5 guineas. Oh, I'll watch for business, new business, my business. Hang them up and watch them die. When will they knock on the door? When? Pistol's heavy in my hand. He used a pistol, too, they said, Tom Allen. I read about him in the court announcement one day when I was outside of the courtroom looking for new business. Hanging business.
6: Thomas Allen, 20-year-old law student, was charged by the city police with having murdered his sweetheart, Lorraine Hamilton, 19-year-old daughter of Arvin Hamilton. Young Allen denied the charge vigorously. He stated that the girl had sent him a letter in which he told of her intentions of committing suicide. But at a late hour, Allen was unable to produce this letter. He was held without bond at the tower in the church.
3: Yes, that's what it said. That's what it said. He'd murdered her, young girl. The minute I read it, I said to myself, Sam Jones is the next one. I could hear the money clinking in my hand already. And Tom Allen hanging by his neck. What am I thinking about? What am I... Why don't they come and knock on the door and let me get this over with? I need the knocking on the door to give me nerve enough to press the trigger. This waiting, waiting. I waited for Tom Allen, too. I waited for them to say guilty to him so I could put the running noose around his neck. I waited, waited, going every day to the trial. The prosecutor for the Crown said...
7: Guilty.
3: The young man's solicitor said...
7: Not guilty.
3: The young man said...
8: I didn't do it. I tell you, I didn't do it. She did it herself. She wrote me a letter saying that she was killing herself. She wrote me a letter. She wrote me a letter, I tell you. She wrote me a letter.
3: Yes, that's what he said. She wrote me a letter saying she was killing herself. But where was the letter? Where was the letter? Nobody knew. Couldn't find it. And day after day, sitting there in the courtroom, I could see the noose coming close and close. A few days more, and he'd be dancing on air. another 5 guineas in my box. Such a pity, such a handsome young man, strong young neck for my rope. I say he didn't have a chance. Yes, I sat there and I felt good, because I saw that young fellow didn't have a chance. My noose was getting closer, closer to his neck. And then the black cap on the judge's head.
7: For this vicious crime against the order and security of the crown, you, Thomas Allen, are hereby condemned to be hanged by the neck until dead.
8: No! No, I didn't do it. I didn't do it, I tell you. I didn't. I'm innocent. I didn't do it, I tell you.
3: Then I had him. All his yelling, all his screaming wouldn't do any good. I had him. All ready for my noose. Guilty. I wanted to go up and thank the judges. Gave me business, hanging business, devil's business. Why don't they hurry up and get here? Wouldn't have to think anymore. Knock on the door, I wouldn't have to think. Finger squeeze the trigger. Finished piece. I won't have to think. I wouldn't have to think what happened then, what happened after they said the boy was guilty. They put him in a cell. Death cell. The door shut tight. And I stood and watched. They put him in a cell. 5 golden guineas in the cell. A few more weeks and he'd be mine to teach that dancing lesson on thin air. I counted every day until they'd give him to me. I peeked along the corridor watching his cell. The warden of the prison said,
9: "Well, Sam, it certainly looks as if you're going to have another customer. I suppose you heard about it. The king refused young Allen's last appeal. He hangs in 2 more days. We'll try to make his going as easy as we can. I like the lad. Too bad about that letter, he says the girl wrote him. Well, no use talking about it. We've got to do our duty. Oh, by the way, you're going past the cell? Here. Here's some books of his. His landlady sent him. Thought he might like to read them while he had the time. Take them with you, Sam, and give them to him. It'll be his last time to read."
3: So I took the books along. Why not? Why not? Reading wouldn't save that neck. I started down the corridors with his books. Down the corridors toward the death cell. Something white fell out of one of his books, and I picked it up. It was a letter, and it read,
10: "Dear Tom, I told you I was going to kill myself, and now I'm going to do it. By the time you get this, the police ought to be accusing you of murder, since undoubtedly all those people who heard us quarrel the other night will be testifying that you killed me. That's the main reason I'm sending you this letter, so that you will have some proof that the poison they'll find in me was self-administered. Forgive me. I'm just tired of living."
3: And it was her name signed to it, hers, that girl's. The one they said he'd killed. This was the letter. The letter he'd been yelling about. The letter he wanted to save his neck. But his neck belonged to me already. 5 guineas. I stuck the letter deeper in my pocket and just waited until the night. The warden...
9: "Well, Sam, it looks as if we're going to have to go through with it. Now, I want everything done properly and no mistake. Going to have a large visitor's gallery. Very distinguished people. Say, and that reminds me, there's been some woman trying to see you all day. Some woman. Don't know who she is, Sam. She says she's got to see you."
3: "Well, I wasn't seeing any woman, not that night. There was my work to do. See that everything was ready. The rope was ready. Everything perfect for a perfect hanging. It grew later and later. I could hear him in the death cell pleading with the minister.
8: "But you've got to help me, sir. You've got to. You've got to get the king. He's got to believe that I didn't kill her. I didn't. Oh, won't anyone believe me? She wrote me a letter. She wrote me a letter in which she said she killed herself. She wrote me a letter, I tell you. She wrote me a letter."
3: Yes, a letter. The letter was in my pocket, and there it was going to stay until it was all over. He couldn't live. He couldn't live now. I'd waited too long. It had been such a long time since they'd given me a good, strong neck to hang. They couldn't cheat me now. At last it was the hour. They came for him in his cell. They led him down the corridor. And then they were marching him up the stairs to the gallows. Waiting. The rope was in my hand. The boy looked up at me. His lips moved. He said,
8: "I tell you, I didn't do it. The letter. The letter."
3: Black hood over his head.
8: "The letter, I didn't kill her. The letter, I tell you, I didn't do it.
3: The trap.
9: his heart.
11: This man is dead.
9: It was done. This man is dead. Five golden guineas, the warden said.
11: Good work, Sam. Broke his neck.
9: I went out into the street. I was walking home. I felt real good. Five golden guineas. A woman came up to me and said...
4: Are you Sam Jones?
5: Yes, that's me. What do you want? I haven't got time
4: You'll have time to listen to me, hangman.
9: Who are you?
4: Look at me.
9: Ellen.
4: Yes, Ellen.
9: Wife?
4: Wife no longer, hangman. Nor mother either.
5: Eh?
4: Nor mother either, and you're the thing that's done it.
5: Oh, wait, what?
4: I tried to reach you. I tried to tell you. They said you wouldn't see me. What could I do? What could I do? Your hand did it. Yours, hangman, yours.
5: What are you talking about, woman? What?
4: Tonight, Tom Allen. My maiden name was Allen. Don't you understand? You hung Tom Allen.
5: Well, and so I did. What of it, woman? What of it?
4: Tom Allen, hangman, was your son.
9: No.
4: Your son, you hear me, hangman, your son.
9: I began to run. Down the street, away from her, running. A man stepped out of the shadows. He stopped me. I couldn't see his face.
12: You killed my brother 7 years ago this night, hangman.
9: I said, no. Leave me alone. Leave me alone. I kept on running. A woman stopped me.
12: You killed my brother 7 years ago.
13: You hung my father, monster. You hung my father 11 years ago.
9: No. I said, no. Let me go. I kept on running. But they kept after me, yelling, screaming. I kept on running. Faster. New voices joined them. I looked back. The street was black with hundreds chasing me, yelling, screaming. I'd hung their sons, fathers, brothers. The street was black with them, I tell you, and every one of them akin to one of the 777 that had felt my rope. Chasing me. Hundreds of them yelling, screaming after my life, wanting my blood. Hands outstretched like claws to catch me, tear my flesh and stretch my eyes up. Running, look and catch me. No! That's the way I did it. Slammed the door, lost the pack of them. Every one of them, wives and sons and brothers of the 777. But they'll find me. They're searching me out. They're searching now. Yes, they'll find me. That's why my finger's on the pistol. The mob won't get me. No, the mob won't get me. Funny mob they were. Without bodies, just heads of people chasing me and yelling. They won't get me. No, they won't. When they find me here, when they knock on that door, I'll kill myself. They're here outside the door.
5: You won't get me. Not you. Yes, I hung your sons, husbands, killed your friends, lovers, but that's not all. I hung my son. You hear me? Hung my son for 5 guineas. Hung my son.
9: Yes. Come in. Come in, all of you, and see me die.
14: And you mean to say he yelled out for you to come in and then he shot himself?
15: Yes, sir. It's the gold's truth. I knocked on the door. He yelled, come in. Come in, all of you, and see me die. And when I opened the door, bing, he did it.
14: And what were you banging on his door for this early in the morning? What were you after?
15: After nothing. I was looking for McDonald. Lives next house. I just knocked on the wrong door.
1: That was The State Executioner, an episode of Lights Out written by Arch Obler, who took over from series creator Willis Cooper in 1936. Like Cooper, Obler used internal monologue, the thoughts inside the heads of his characters, to move his narratives along. The State Executioner is a great example. Special thanks if you're listening on KXRW-FM, 99.9 Vancouver, Washington, Vancouver's community radio, streaming at kxrw.fm. Next is perhaps the Lights Out classic, Chicken Heart. Written and introduced by Arch Obler, Chicken Heart was inspired by a newspaper article about scientists keeping a chicken heart alive after being removed from the chicken. Obler's Chicken Heart was first heard in 1937 and repeated in 1938 and 1942. Apparently, no recordings were made of these live broadcasts. So while the story and script survive, we have no record of how the original broadcasts might have sounded. In 1962, Obler released 7 abridged tales on a record album, Drop Dead, An Exercise in Horror. This iteration of Chicken Heart, not quite 8 minutes long, was included. Obler introduces this iteration of Chicken Heart. Let's listen.

0: Do you remember some time ago in an Eastern scientific institution, they kept a piece of heart alive for weeks on end? Well, I got to thinking, what if that heart began to grow? And grow, and grow, and grow.
1: Order, please, gentlemen, please, quiet, please now. Here is Dr. Alberts of the Church Institute. Let him speak. Step up here, doctor. Do something.
2: Let's see what he's
3: saying. Gentlemen, it was in my institute this horror began. And if you give me a chance, perhaps I can stop it.
1: What is it, doctor? Tell us first what that monster really is.
3: Yes. Yes, I will tell you. That great ever-growing mass of flesh, it is, or it was, a chicken heart, the tissue of which, for some reason, is undergoing constant, rapid, accelerating growth. With every passing hour, its growth is doubling. Do you know what that means? If it is now one block in size, within 30 hours, that cannibal flesh will have increased in size to one square block to the 30th power. In 30 hours, every inch of this whole city will be crushed under that moving flesh. Within 60 hours, it will have covered the entire state. Within 2 weeks, the entire United States. You ask for the National Guard. I say, call out the entire army.
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5: Battery in position, sir.
1: Commence firing on the hour.
5: Yes, sir.
1: 10, 5, 0. Commence firing! Fire!
3: Useless. It has grown too large, and it grows too quickly. The flesh is already engulfing the guns. They came too late.
0: You all right now, Dr. Alberts?
3: Yes. Yes, I'm all right, Mr. Lewis. I'm all right.
0: Well, I sure am glad I located you. I stalled as long as I could, another 10 minutes, and we couldn't have taken off. That blasted protoplasm, or whatever it is, was sucking at the wheels by the time we left the ground.
3: Yes, I saw.
0: 5,000 feet. Well, we'll cruise around up here for a few minutes and then head west.
3: It will do no good.
0: You can't mean it. It must stop growing sometime. It must.
3: Look at it down there. The gray blanket of evil covering everything. See how the roads are black with men and women and their children running for their lives. See how the protoplasmic gray reaches out and engulfs them. See.
0: Stop talking like that. We'll get away. The government, they'll send bombing planes, poison gas.
3: No hope. Listen to me, Lewis. You remember only a handful of days ago, you asked me my prophecy of the end of the earth? You remember my answer? Oh, such a scholarly prophecy. Cessation of earth rotation. Mighty sounding astronomical theories. But now, this is reality, Lewis. The end has come for humanity. Not in the red of atomic fusion. Not in the glory of interstellar combustion. Not in the peace of white, cold silence. But with that creeping, grasping flesh below us.
6: It is a joke, hey, Lewis. A great joke. The joke of the cosmos. The end of mankind.
0: Why?
3: Because of a chicken's heart.
0: No! No, we won't die. I can't die. I'll find a safe landing somewhere. I'll find a place. The motor, it's cut out. We're in a spin. I can't get out of it.
3: I told you. Doomed.
0: No. No.
3: All mankind. Doomed.
0: No. We're falling right into it. Into the heart.

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Our episode is Lights Out, part three of our tribute to radio writer Willis Cooper. We just listened to samples from Chicken Heart, often called one of the most famous radio dramas ever. Next, let's listen to Man in the Middle, written by Willis Cooper and first broadcast March 6, 1935, under the title After 5 O'Clock. It's an excellent example of Cooper's experiments with stream of consciousness and internal monologue. Arch Obler retitled the episode The Man in the Middle and included it in his limited series revivals of Lights Out, 1942 to 1947. This is the August 25, 1945 iteration, broadcast via the Armed Forces Radio Service.

0: I wish I didn't have to stay here and work all day. I wish I could take a vacation and go to Bermuda or Nassau or Florida or somewhere. The grass is green in Bermuda. Green grass in March and the sky is blue instead of all gray and the sun is shining. I wish I was in Bermuda. I'm so tired and worried. Wish I had a big office with a nice davenport in it so I could lie down and sleep whenever I wanted to. I won't get to bed till all hours tonight. Here comes Patricia. Pretty girl. Patricia's a pretty girl. If Lucille knew about Patricia, she'd probably divorce me. I wouldn't like that very well. I wouldn't like it at all.
1: I brought in those letters, Johnny. The ones about the stamping machine.
0: Oh, thanks, honey. You've got too much lipstick on. I suppose I've got to kiss you.
1: Oh, don't, Johnny.
0: That's the old stuff. If I didn't kiss you, you'd probably get sore. You're all right, Patricia, but I wish you wouldn't. Well, I don't know what I wish. I like to kiss you, but I don't like to have you expecting it all the time. Oh, come on. Give me just one little kiss, Pat. Come on.
1: Oh, Johnny, please.
0: Come on, sweetheart. Now, I suppose I've got lipstick all over me. Patricia, you've got too much perfume on, and you know how I hate the stuff. And that green dress. I give you money to buy new clothes, and you wear that dreadful green thing all the time. Love me a little, Patsy?
1: Oh, I love you, Johnny. I do love you. You darling.
0: Well, that's all right. Only don't love me too much, baby. If Lucille finds it out, she'll tear your hair out. She's tough, Lucille is. The time she slapped that Flynn gal at the club.
1: Now, Johnny, stop. You've got to get those letters signed. Go ahead and sign them.
0: Oh, there's no rush about the letters, but there is a rush about them. They've got to get off in the airmail.
1: There is, too. They've got to go airmail to the coast tonight, and I've got to get them ready for Hal to take to the post office. Now, you start signing them while I fix my face.
0: Oh, Pat.
1: Oh, go ahead.
0: Smart girl. She'd bite the neck, but she knows her business. She's all right. Yes, sir, she's all right. John R. Phillips. John R. Phillips. John R. Phillips. John R. Phillips. Phillips. Phillips. I've got a funny name. Phillips. Nice signature. Wonder what a handwriting expert would say about it. Wish I could go to the coast along with these letters. Fly to the coast.
1: I'll come in after 5 o'clock, shall I, Johnny?
0: Uh-huh.
1: I'll come in after 5 o'clock.
0: Oh, a swell. Bet. I wish you wouldn't come in after 5 o'clock. I get tired of this business, Patricia. I wish I could go down to the bar at 5 o'clock and have a drink. I'd have a Manhattan, and maybe I'd have another. And then I'd catch the 5:19 and go home and have dinner and read the paper and go to bed early. Well, they're all finished, darling.
1: Oh, that's a good boy. You got one more kiss now for doing your work tonight.
0: Thank you, Patsy. You sweet girl. I wish I was in Bermuda. I wish I didn't have to stay here. That perfume smells awful. I don't like it. I hope nobody opens the door suddenly. Hurry up, take the letters and go away. If Lucille should open that door and look in here, she'd scratch your eyes out, Patricia. Hurry up and get this kissing over with.
1: Oh, you're so sweet, Johnny.
0: You're pretty sweet yourself, Patsy. Stop calling me Johnny. Stop it. Don't call me Johnny. Phillips is bad enough. Johnny, Johnny. It sounds like a 10-year-old kid. Go on, take the letters and get out. Please, Patricia.
1: See you after 5 o'clock, darling.
0: Okay, darling. Wonder what time it is. I wish Patricia would leave me alone. I can't get any work done today. I wish I'd gone to bed early last night. I wish I could go to bed early tonight. There's that silly bridge party. I hate bridge. I wish I could play bridge real good so I could win a lot of money. How much money can you win playing bridge? I could go to Bermuda if I could play bridge good enough to make a lot of money at it. Why do people have to call me up on the telephone? I suppose it's somebody I don't want to talk to. Somebody I owe money to. Maybe it's Lucille. Maybe it's Keene Crockett. Maybe it's Frank Loughran. Maybe it's... Hello? It's Lucille. What's she calling me up for? Oh, hello, dear. I wonder if she suspects anything about Patricia. I wonder if she... Well, where have you been? She never comes downtown suddenly like this. Oh, is that so? Well, how was the show? You're a nice girl, Lucille. I like you. I love you, Lucille. I love you better than Patricia. All right. What time? if she comes up here to the office and runs into Patricia. 5:30? That'll give me time enough. Oh, I'll meet you, dear. Where'll you be? That's better. I can get out of the office. Too bad for you, Patricia. All right, honey. 5:30 at the Creon Bar. Okay. Goodbye, darling. Still have time to neck with Patricia a few minutes before I go. That's all right. Yes, sir, that's all right. It'd be just too bad if Lucille came here. She wouldn't come here, though. She hasn't been in the office in 6 months. Or is it 7 months? 6 or 7 months. She always calls up. Who's this guy? His face is familiar. What's he doing here? Who is he? Who are you, fellow? What do you want in my office? How did you get in? Well, young man, did you want to see me?
2: Are you John Phillips?
0: Yes. Who are you? Your face is familiar. I don't know who you are. How did you get in here?
2: I'm Patricia's brother.
0: Patricia's brother? Now, what's he going to do? He can't do anything. He doesn't know anything about Patricia. Me? He doesn't know. I didn't do anything. You're Patricia's brother? Well,
2: I came here to tell you that I want you to let her alone.
0: No, I'm in for it. He's a big fellow. He'll probably beat me up and my name will be in the paper. I'm afraid I don't understand, young man.
2: You understand all right, Mr. Phillips. I want you to let her alone.
0: If he starts to hit me, I'll stab him with this paper knife. He could beat me. Well, this is, Patricia is... Well, what do you mean? I'm talking like a fool. I never could keep my head when I'm scared. He thinks I'm a fool. I am a fool.
2: You're married, aren't you, Mr. Phillips?
0: He knows all about me. He'll beat me up and he'll tell Lucille. But yes, I'm married. What about it? I'll pick up the paper knife.
2: I don't want any married men running around with my sister. I'm man enough to stop it. Is that plain?
0: Why, who do you think you are? You think you're going to talk to me like that? You don't know that I've got a gun in my desk. Well, Well, you see, this is all very innocent, you know. Patricia and I, well...
2: I know.
0: Talking like a fool, like a fool, like a fool.
2: I'm just warning you, Mr. Phillips. I won't warn you again. Just let me say this. I was welterweight champion of my brigade in the Army. So take my advice and let Patricia alone.
0: You'd better not make a pass at me. I'd shoot you. I'd kill you. I'm not going to be beaten up. Well, I'm sorry. I'll talking like a fool, a fool, a fool.
2: That's all. Don't forget.
0: There isn't anything wrong between Patricia and me. There isn't anything wrong. I've just kissed her a few times. She's a nice girl. I wouldn't harm her. She likes me. We're perfectly innocent. He could beat me up without half trying. I'd kill him, though. I'd have to kill him. It would be self-defense. It would be. Of course it would. They wouldn't do anything to me. Why, you young punk, you've got a lot of nerve coming into my office like that and threatening me. I could have you arrested. I could call up Chief Alstrom and have you put in jail for threatening me. I'm John R. Phillips. Phillips. I know what I'll do. Coming into my office and threatening me when I haven't done a thing. Hello, Patricia. Her brother. What do you know about that? Her brother. I didn't know she had a brother. But Patricia, did you see the visitor I just had? Probably didn't see him. She wouldn't let him come in. Your brother. Didn't know anything about it. I knew she didn't. Well, he came in to tell me to let you alone. I should have hit him. If I'd have hit him, he'd have probably killed me. No, I'm not kidding. He came in here and told me if I didn't let you alone, he'd beat me up. He could do it, too. Only not if I got the gun first. I'd kill him. Sure, I'd kill him. I wonder what it's like to kill somebody. I wonder. Well, I just thought you'd like to know. Never had anything like that happen to me in all my life. Notoriety. Well, never mind. You love me? I'm an idiot for keeping on with it. I'll get myself in a jam that I can't get out of. Okay. After 5 o'clock, he'll probably be waiting for her outside, or maybe he'll come up here. I have to get away quick, too, so...

0: 5 o'clock. It seems so long till 5 o'clock. Another day finished. I wish Patricia would hurry. I have to get away. I can't make Lucille wait. She'll be suspicious. I wish she wasn't so suspicious always. I wonder if that brother of Patricia's is still outside. I wish she'd come in. Here she comes now. What do I see in her? She's beautiful, but I'd hate to be married to her. Hello, Patsy. The way she eats ice cream, she licks it off the spoon. It makes me sick.
1: Oh, Johnny, what in the world did Tom say?
0: He said plenty. He scared me to death. Tom? Who's Tom? Oh, your brother. Why, he said I had to let you alone, that's all.
1: He did? Johnny, did he threaten you?
0: Well, he warned me that he'd been welterweight champion of something or other. He said he was welterweight champion of his brigade. How big is a brigade?
1: Oh, Johnny, he's terrible. He beat a man just awfully, just because the man spoke to me in the street car.
0: Well, he won't beat me, not if I can get to my gun. I guess I'll carry the gun with me in my pocket. Well, you want me to let you alone, darling?
1: Oh, Johnny.
0: I wish you'd say yes. I wish you'd say yes, let me alone forever. I wish you... Well, Patsy?
1: Oh, Johnny.
0: Cut out that bawling. You look terrible when you bawl. Your face is all screwed up. You make a terrible face. Cut it out. You look terrible. Don't cry, sweetheart. Please don't cry, honey. Bawling like a kid. Making awful faces. Your mouth open. Looks awful. Women look terrible when they bawl. I wish I'd never seen you. Patricia, stop bawling. Don't cry, honey. It's all right. I guess I'd better let you alone, Patricia, after all. I've got no business loving you. And going on this way, I'm just a fool, I guess. That's a good time. Only trouble is it makes it bawl even more. Will you pipe down? Will you stop that? Shut up. Stop bawling. Patricia, if your brother comes in here now.
1: John, I love you so. I can't give you up.
0: It's just fine. Only, baby, you'd better give me up. This is going to get me in a jam. I know it is. There, Patsy, darling. Stop crying now and kiss me. Come on. Kiss me.
1: Oh, Johnny.
0: Why do I do these dumb things? Why don't I say, go on, get out, let me alone? I don't want to get beaten up. I don't care about you, Patricia. I really love Lucille, but you're pretty nice, and you kiss nice, only you're getting lipstick all over me.
1: Johnny, please. Please don't give me up, will you, Johnny? I love you, Johnny.
0: Oh, darling. Johnny, I wish you'd stop calling me Johnny. I wish you'd go. I have to go and meet Lucille.
1: Oh, Tom beat you up. I don't know what I'll do, Johnny.
0: You won't beat me up, sweetheart. Don't you worry. Now, kiss me. I hope he won't beat me up. I guess I can ease out of this all right somehow. I don't know how, but I'll ease out of it. Patricia, you're all right, but I'm not going to play around with any girl with a tough brother. No, sir, not me. Kiss me again, Patsy, darling. I love you. Now, why did I say I love her? I'm crazy. I'm a fool. I didn't mean to say that. I didn't want to say I love you. I don't love you. You're nice, but I don't love you. I don't. I love Lucille. Lucille is probably waiting for me right now.
1: Oh, John. I love you, too.
0: If I mess now, I don't love you. I kind of feel sorry for you, but I don't love you. I don't love you, Patricia. It would be a terrible thing being married to you, and the next thing you'll start talking about divorcing Lucille, and I won't. I love Lucille. The door's opening. Who is it? It's Lucille.
2: Well, a very pretty little tableau, indeed.
0: Now I'm in a fix. What will I do? I can't explain to Lucille that I don't love Patricia. I can't. What will I do? Oh, God, help me. Please, God, help me. Help me get out of this. Help.
2: Who is this woman, John?
0: The way she said woman. Why, Miss Parmalee? Mrs. Phillips. I must be a fool introducing Miss Olivia at a party. A fool.
2: Perhaps you can explain what this is all about, John?
0: Well, Lucille... Well, you see, Miss Parmalee,
1: I think I can explain, Mrs. Phillips.
2: Well,
1: I love Johnny, that's all.
0: She said she loves me. Now what can I do, Lucille? Believe me, please, I don't love her. I don't know. God, please help me out of this.
2: How very interesting.

0: And Johnny loves you, I take it?
1: No, I don't know. I don't know. I don't love her. I love you, Lucy.
0: Yes. He loves me, too.
1: I do not. I do not love you. I love Lucy.
0: Is this true, John?
2: Yes. I love her, Lucille.
1: I do not. I do not. I lied. I'm a fool. Why did I say that?
0: You really love this little tramp, John.
3: Who are you calling a tramp? You can't.
0: I called you a tramp, young woman.
3: Well, I'll scratch your... Ouch!
1: No,
3: I will scratch your...
1: I hit her, Lucille. She got me into this mess. Oh, stop.
2: Stop it, Lucille. Patricia, stop it. Stop it, I say. Now stop this, both of you. Lucille, let go of her, Patricia. Now, sit down here, both of you. Won't do either of you any good, do I?
3: John, my dress is all torn.
1: That eventful green dress, I'm glad it's torn. Lucille beat you up pretty well. Lucille's a good scrapper. Nice work, Lucille. It's all right, darling. Now, sit down here. Darling, I'm a fool. I don't like you. I don't.
0: I'm sorry I lost my temper, Miss Parmalee. I'm sorry.
3: I hate you.
1: Oh, shut up. Don't you talk to Lucille that way. Now, Patricia, darling, please.
3: Oh, John,
0: John, how long has this been going on?
3: It's been going on for a long time. We love each other.
1: We do not. She just thinks she does me, and I don't love her at all. I don't, Lucille. I don't.
0: Oh, I see.
1: No, you don't see, Lucille. You don't see.
0: I suppose you want me to divorce John, then, so you and he can be married?
1: Oh, Lucille, don't divorce me. What'll I do without you? What'll I do? Please, Lucille, don't divorce me. Why, I love you, Lucille. We love each other.
0: Is that right, Miss?
3: Yes, that's right.
1: Don't listen to her, Lucille. Don't listen to her, please. Don't listen to her, Lucille. I don't want to marry her.
0: What do you think, John?
1: I don't want to divorce, Lucille. I don't want anything but you. Oh, no, Lucille. Please, Lucille, don't.
2: Well, it's up to you, Lucille.
1: Why did I say that? Why did I? No, don't divorce me, Lucille. I can't live without you. I'll die, Lucille. I'll die without you if I could only explain. Who's that? I bet it's her brother. I knew he'd come up here. Oh, why did this have to happen to me? Oh, go away. Please go away.
0: You'd better go to the door, John.
1: I can't go to the door. Oh, Lucille, I can't. Oh, Lucille, I'd love the door.
4: Patricia here?
1: I knew he'd come. I knew it. Now it's going to start all over again. What can I do? What can I do?
2: Yes, she's here. Come in.
4: Patricia, I've come to take you home.
1: She'll only go with him if she'll just go with him and go away from here.
0: I won't go with you,
1: Tom. Go with him, Patricia, and never come back.
0: And who is this, may I ask?
4: I'm Patricia's brother. I don't know who you are.
0: I'm Mrs. Phillips.
1: Now he'll tell her that he came out here and warned me this afternoon it'll be worse than ever. Oh, why did this have to happen to me? Oh, why did it?
4: You seem to have stepped in on a very pleasant little scene, Mrs. Phillips. You have my sympathy.
0: Thank you. You knew about this, I take it?
4: Yes. Come on, Patricia.
0: I think Patricia prefers to remain here.
1: Oh, Lucille, please, Lucille, don't. I love you, Lucille. Let him take her. Go on, get out. Both of you, get out.
4: Patricia, we're getting out of this. We're going home.
3: No, I'm going to stay right here. You can't make me go, Tom.
1: Yes, you can. You're her brother. Make her go. I'll go crazy. I know I will. I can't stand this. I can't. Oh, please make her go.
4: Mrs. Phillips, I'm sorry. My sister...
1: Go on, take her. Make her go with you. Make her go. Make her go. At least take her away. Please do. Lucille, make him take her away. Make him take her.
0: I know. It's all right. Only... It seems to be rather complicated.
4: Come on, Patricia.
3: You let me alone.
1: I won't do it. Take her away. Make her go with you. Go on.
2: Let her alone, Tom.
4: Phillips, I don't know why I don't beat you within an inch of your worthless life.
1: If you make a move, I'll get the pistol out of the desk and kill you. I'll kill you, all of you. You and your sister and Lucille and myself. I'll kill you all.
0: Tom, I don't think that would do a great deal of good.
4: No, I suppose it wouldn't.
0: Well, John, we might as well talk this out. No use going insane, as we did a few moments ago. There must be a way out. Sit down.
1: Oh, Lucille, if I could only explain to you, if I could only tell you, but you wouldn't believe me. I can't tell you.
3: I don't think there's anything to talk about. You simply have to divorce him.
1: No, Lucille. Don't listen to her. I don't want to marry her. I don't want her.
0: Sit down, John.
1: Oh, Lucille, you've always helped me. Please get me out of this. Please do, Lucille. I love you. Please get me out of this. Dear God, please help Lucille. Get me out of this. Please, God.
0: Now, Mr. Parmalee, is it? You're sure you want John badly enough to take him away from
1: me? She can't have me, Lucille. She can't have me. If you divorce me, Lucille, I'll kill myself. I will. I'll die. I can't live without you, Lucille. Oh, Lucille, you know me so well. You love me, Lucille. This girl is nothing to me. Lucille, don't forget me. Lucille, don't forget how we loved each other all the time in school.
3: I'm perfectly sure. You've got to divorce
1: me. You won't let me go, Lucille. You won't just throw me away. I wish I had a cigarette. Where are the cigarettes? They're in the desk drawer. Cigarettes. Oh, there's the pistol. Lucille, if you throw me away, if you divorce me, you'll kill me. I'll take the pistol and blow my brain out. I wonder what it feels like to blow my brain out. I wonder. I'll find out if you let me go, Lucille. I'll kill myself. I will. I will.
4: Mrs. Phillips, Patricia's too young to know exactly what she does want. She's a flighty kid. She doesn't really love your husband. He's just, well, fascinating to her because, well, he's a successful businessman and...
1: Successful businessman. You know, if this gets into the papers, I'll be a successful businessman. I'll be a fool. I am a fool. A fool. Oh, why does this have to happen to me? It can't happen to me. It's a dream.
3: I don't care what Tom says about me, Mrs. Phillips. He thinks I'm just a baby, but I'm old enough to know my own mind.
1: You're a fool, too, Patricia. We're all fools, fools. I don't want you. Oh, Lucille, look at me. Lucille, please look at me. I love you, Lucille. If you'll just look at me, you'll know I love you. Please, Lucille.
0: John isn't the easiest person in the world to get along with, young woman.
1: You got along with me, Lucille. I know I'm hard to get along with. I'm crazy, and I'm cruel, but you love me. You love me enough to fight over me. You got along with me. You're the wisest person in the world. You love me, Lucille.
3: I don't care. I love him, and I'm going to marry him.
1: No, you're not. If Lucille won't have me, I'll kill myself. I think I'll kill myself with a pistol
3: anything more
1: in the desk drawer. I will. So, I will.
0: Well, let's ask John about it. John, do you really and truly love this girl?
1: No, I don't love her, Lucille. I don't love her. I don't, I say. Lucille, I love you. You.
0: John?
5: I...
3: Of course you love me, Johnny, darling.
5: Yes, I...
1: I said it again. Something's in my head. I can't think. I don't know what it is. I guess I'm going crazy. Oh, what have I done? I've lost you, Lucille. I've lost you, dearest.
5: Lucille,
1: I can't talk. I'm crazy. My head is all wrong. I don't know what's the matter with you. Lucille, if you could only see my thoughts, if you only could know how I love you. I can't stand this. I can't.
4: This is all very painful, Mrs. Phillips.
1: If you'd only take your sister and take her away from here and let me talk to Lucille, I could make Lucille understand. Oh, Lucille, don't look at me like that. Lucille, if you'd only come over here to me and put your hand on my shoulder, everything would be all right. You'd understand.
5: Patricia, I...
3: Oh, Johnny, darling.
4: Sit down, Patricia.
1: That's right. Make her sit down. She's a fool. She's a fool. Oh, what am I going to do? What can I do? What, Lucille, dearest? What?
3: Miss Parmalee, I'd love John a great deal.
1: Oh, Lucille, you do love me now. You don't want to lose me. I know what you're thinking. Lucille, you'll give me up because you love me. You want me to be happy. Oh, Lucille, I've never been good enough for you. You're the most wonderful woman in the world. I love you, Lucille. I love you.
3: But I'm afraid I love him a great deal.
1: Lucille, darling, why can't we end all this business and then you and I can go home? We're going to play bridge tonight. Come on, let's quit pretending. It's like a play. Take Patricia out of here, Tom. Take her away.
3: I know. I'm sorry. I can't help loving him, Mrs. Phillips. It's terrible, I know, but I do love him.
1: Oh, God, what will I do? What can I do?
3: I know, my dear. Well, John, I suppose you could see Carl Beldy about the divorce. I'm sorry you had to be this way.
5: Lucille.
1: Lucille, you can't do this. You can't. You're not going to let me go. You're not going to divorce me.
5: Lucille, I...
1: Lucille, I'll kill myself. The pistol's right here in the drawer. I'll shoot myself. I've got to, Lucille. I won't let you go. No, I won't, Lucille.
5: Lucille, I...
1: I'll kill myself, Lucille. Oh, Lucille, don't you see I love you? It's no use. I've got to do it. Oh, I'm afraid to die. I can't go on living without you. I can't.
4: Put down that gun.
1: No, I won't, Tom. Goodbye, Lucy. Goodbye, baby. I've done it. I don't feel any different. Blood all over.
5: I'm dead. Oh, Lucy. I love you, Lucy. I love you always, Lucy.
3: Yes. Oh, Johnny, darling. You.
4: Patricia, Pat.
3: He did it because of you, Mrs. Phil. Well, I'll get even.
5: Oh, Lucy. Where did you come from, Lucy? Oh, Lucy, I love you.
6: I know you love me, John. I love you. That's why I had to give you up. I love you, John. I love you.
5: We'll always be together. Won't we, Lucille?
3: Oh, Johnny. Johnny, I can't go on without you. Johnny, darling. Johnny, Johnny.
4: Pat, please. No, Pat, don't.
3: Goodbye, Tom. I'm sorry it's such a mess. But...
5: Lucille, I love you. Love you. Love you. I've never loved anybody but you.
3: Johnny, I'm here. I'm waiting, Johnny. I love you. I love you.
5: Oh, no. Patricia. Lucille. Where are you, Lucille? Now it's got to start all over again. All over again. All over again.

0: John. John, dear. Aren't you going to wake up?
1: What? Where am I?
0: You're in bed, darling.
1: Huh?
0: Where did you think you were?
1: Oh, I don't know. I guess I was dreaming. Is it really you, Lucille? You're really here. There's nobody with you.
0: Of course not, silly. Who in the world would be with me? Hurry up now and get dressed. I'll have your breakfast ready.
1: Oh, yeah. Breakfast.
0: Scrambled eggs and bacon, too. You go back to sleep now. You'll be an hour late getting to the office as it is. I'll see you downstairs.
1: All right, honey. Oh, boy. What a dream. Ooh.
2: Hello, this is John Phillips. Will you connect me with my secretary, please? Hello, Patricia. This is Mr. Phillips.
1: No, not Johnny. Mr. Phillips. I won't be down to the office today, but in the meantime, I want you to go to the cashier and get your...

0: That was The Man in the Middle, originally written by Willis Cooper and reprised by Arch Obler. It's an excellent example of Cooper's use of internal monologue as a narrative device. Obler does a fine job of elaborating on this technique. 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
5: 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I'm Adila, your host for the next hour, and this is the 62nd edition of my every other weekly show, 60 Minutes with Adila. This Monday's mix is a lot of electronic dance, house, and disco. Today we're going to start off with Soul Wax, Crash Course in Science, Madonna, Hanayo, and Miss Kitten featuring The Hacker.

Paris. I can't remember where I am. It could be Cannes, Saint-Tropez, or Tahiti. 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I forgot my sunglasses. 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

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On March 15th, monthly open mic at the Offbeat, featured guest artist Isabeau Wa'ayu Walker, 4:30 p.m. sign up, 5 p.m. show.

March 19th, band slam at Roosevelt High School, 4:30 p.m. doors, 5 p.m. show. 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And finally, on March 20th, PDX Pop Now and Friends of Noise joint benefit show featuring The Fur Coats, Laughing About Nothing, Drew, Stamp Collecting at the Offbeat, 6:30 p.m. doors, 7 p.m. show. All ages, all access, no booze. Thanks for tuning in today. Hope everyone's having a good Monday and that everything's been sounding good. Today, I'm closing out the show with Decius, Purient, Simian Mobile Disco, and finally, Too Much.

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0: welcome to Sports Talk from the Couve. Here is your host, Ryan Black.
1: Thank you so much. Welcome into the sports jungle here in Vancouver. We have a lot to talk about, man. My mind is racing. There is so much good things happening in the world of sports right now. But I think we have to start, sadly, with me eating some crow. Something I don't like to do. I don't like to admit that I'm wrong, especially when it comes to a sports take. But your Knicks definitely took care of business in the NBA Finals, bringing home the chip. First time in, was it 53 years?
0: Yeah. It was over 50 years.
1: I think it's like 53 years.
0: Yeah. It still doesn't feel real.
1: Yeah.
0: I was, when I put my little reaction video out on Instagram, I even said to everybody, like, I'm seeing a lot of people going like, woo, and yelling and screaming. And like, I just didn't have it in me because I was just so emotional.
1: It hadn't hit you yet.
0: Yeah. I was just, I cried
1: first
0: and you know, turned on some New York hits, you know, Empire State of Mind played, New York, New York played, New York State of Mind played, I just, it was amazing. And it was so perfectly written in the way that we weren't supposed to win this.
1: Right.
0: We were never winning it.
1: No.
0: Almost most of the games we weren't winning. We won at the end. A lot of the time,
1: I was reading a stat, or actually listening at the during the trophy ceremony. The Spurs led this series like 70% of the time.
0: Yes,
1: by a wide margin. But the Knicks never gave up. We were talking about this when we previewed the series. How you're like, this team is gonna stick around. Yeah. Is going to find a way to close these games out, and you were 100% right.
0: It's a big thing was is our three best players are number ones on any team.
1: Right.
0: And arguably even the fourth best player in Bridges could probably be a number one in most teams.
1: Mm-hmm.
0: And where the Spurs had Wemby, and then they had a lot of young, unproven guys. They had a rookie who played great. Harper played great.
1: Yeah.
0: De'Aaron Fox played great. He'll probably...
1: De'Aaron Fox showed up for like a game and a half.
0: I still think that he's going to, I don't think he'll be a Spur next year, but I do think he'll get paid.
1: He already is. He's locked into his max contract starts with them. They might be able to trade out of
0: him. I think they're trading him. I think they will trade him.
1: But he's a $50 million player next year. And for him to shoot the way he shot.
0: Right.
1: That was the big, at the end of the day, it was the Spurs coming out hot and then not being able to hit the shots down the stretch.
0: Didn't have the vets. Didn't have anybody.
1: Well, they
0: to
1: had
0: slow
1: vets.
0: It down.
1: Their vets were just hurt. I mean, and the vets they had weren't great.
0: They weren't ball guys.
1: No,
0: they needed a vet that could bring the ball up court and slow it down,
1: mm-hmm.
0: and not have to have Wemby take the ball up at the top of the court every time. You know, there was a lot of times where, and yes, I know this is where Wemby works and he can move around a lot and stuff, but like I don't want my 7'4" guy at the top of the court. At the 3-point line.
1: Well, I think they should go out this offseason and get a legitimate center and actually move Wemby to the 4.
0: I mean, that is the thing they could do. I think we watched Flag do that. He started out as like a power forward, and now he's playing small forward and even a little bit of guard.
1: Yeah. I think it would create so many different mismatches, and it would also allow Wemby to space out his game a little bit more.
0: Oh yeah, yeah.
1: Which you know, in the sad thing is it was. I mean, it was an amazing series. The one thing is the officiating was god awful on both sides
0: terrible.
1: Of the ball.
0: Terrible, terrible.
1: Wemby should have had a flagrant and should have missed a game based off of his play and conduct.
0: I mean, the game never came, but yes, he should have had to have missed game 6.
1: Right.
0: Yeah. Yeah. Absolutely.
1: Well, I mean, he could have got that. I think he could have got it earlier in the series and had to miss game 4 or 5. I mean, he got the benefit of the doubt so many times during that series.
0: They gave him reasons why it happened instead of why it wasn't okay for that to happen.
1: But through that whole series going in, I knew that Jalen Brunson was a great player or was a good player.
0: Mm-hmm.
1: But I don't think I quite realized what a great player he is. And how much he really takes over the game and how fun he is to watch and how humble he is.
0: Yeah.
1: He is the exact definition of what you want to model yourself around as a superstar in this game.
0: Yeah. Yes.
1: Taking less money, helping build that team the way it is built right now to be in the championship spot, to go out there and do what he did so humbly.
0: And he's basically family with all of his teammates.
1: Exactly.
0: They're so tight. And it's beyond the Nova guys.
1: It's beyond the Nova 3.
0: Yeah. Him and Kat are like brothers. Got to love Mitch Robinson. Shout out to his monster truck.
1: He played
0: tonight.
1: A huge role in that series.
0: Yes. And I told people that that would be a big thing, was the fact that you could have Kat play the 4 and him play the 5 at times. And when you needed to sit down Kat, we may have lost out on scoring, but we made up for it in rebounds and defense. That's what he does. Yeah. That's what he does. And I'm actually really scared because I think it's going to be hard to keep Mitch Robinson now. I think we're going to get lots of offers for him. For a guy that was always like right on the verge of maybe we'll trade him, maybe not. Like I can't help but feel like he's going to have a new home. I hope not, because he's the only guy on the team that was the longest tenured Knick on the team this year.
1: Oh, really? I didn't know that.
0: Yes.
1: Okay.
0: He's been on the team the longest. He got drafted by the Knicks.
1: Okay.
0: And hasn't left since, has been a journeyman guy. Today at the parade, he took his truck. He's got these big giant, like, he's really into country music and he's like into your southern roots.
1: That
0: and stuff.
1: Makes sense.
0: So he's got these big giant lifted trucks that are like, you know, those big ridiculous ones, basically look like monster trucks. He had one with Mitch Robinson down the side of it, and he was just sitting in the back of it, and somebody was driving for him, and he was just having the time of his life, man.
1: That's so funny.
0: It was so cool.
1: That's so good.
0: I think the biggest thing that made me worried all series was our bench. Our bench really, really made me nervous, because when they were good, they were great. Mm-hmm. And when they were bad, we were going on like runs of our bench not scoring at all.
1: Not scoring, yeah.
0: And that was such a scary thing for me, because knowing that Alvarado is a good shooter, so is Landry Shamet, Jordan Clarkson's no slouch, those guys should be producing, and we just can't. And I was worried that our starting five would be the peak, would be like, we're in these games, but we aren't closing it out because we're not getting the help we need. And turns out it doesn't matter, because Jalen Brunson can put up almost 50 points each time.
1: Right. Well, and the thing that I, throughout the series watching, it's just how likable of a team that you guys have.
0: From
1: your players to your coach, the only person that I don't like in your organization is your owner.
0: Yeah. Yeah. Me too.
1: I mean, yeah.
0: Me too. I can give him a little bit of a break now.
1: Yeah.
0: But there was still a point where I absolutely hated him. And there was still a point I'm never going to forget. And Rich Eisen brought this up on his show. There was a point where Kyrie and Kevin Durant would rather be Nets than Knicks.
1: I remember that.
0: What?
1: Mm-hmm.
0: What?
1: Mm-hmm.
0: Like, how do we... Like, I get Jay-Z bought the Knicks, or the Nets, made them all cool, moved them to Brooklyn. The black and silver was a cool new thing. But, like, it means so much more to be a Knick.
1: It does, it,
0: like, you have to win those battles. And we weren't at all. We hadn't since getting Melo at that point, you know? And now seeing the drafting guys, trading for guys, not being afraid to give picks up. I've been the biggest critic of Mikal Bridges. I still think he went kind of quiet in the series, but he didn't play terribly and he wasn't a liability like I thought that he would be. And on top of that, I have to give Mike Brown credit.
1: So much credit, man.
0: I hated the Mike Brown signing. I think I called you when Thibodeau got fired and then they hired Mike Brown.
1: Well, they fired Tibbs and then it didn't seem like they had a plan after they got rid of him.
0: They were calling people and people didn't want the job.
1: Right.
0: People saw that Thibodeau made the playoffs and still got fired and were like, I don't know if I want that job. I don't know if that's the best choice for me career-wise. And Mike Brown was like, I'll take it. Mm-hmm. And now here we are, and he walked the parade route and hung out with fans and shook their hands and took pictures with them and sang "Who Let the Dogs Out" with them. And
1: that was my favorite part of the whole thing. I was sitting there eating my orange chicken at the beach as the ceremony was happening in the background, and I'm eating my orange chicken, and I just hear "Who Let the Dogs Out," and I'm like, that was not on my bingo card today at all, like. Who is singing this song from early 2000s? Like, that was total time loop. That was a pretty cool moment. We're talking about head coaches and we're talking about basketball, so I think it's probably a good time for us to bring in a little bit of the update on the Blazers head coaching situation, because a major shakeup happened in that situation. Owner Tom Dundon, obviously, with the Carolina Hurricanes as they won the Stanley Cup. So for all the Blazer fans out there who are nervous, Tom Dundon is bringing championships to the teams that he currently owns, and that's a big thing. But he was away for the Stanley Cup, and Tiago Splitter got hired by the Chicago Bulls. So Portland is now 100% without a head coach, without an interim head coach, and we are still down to the Lashbrook and Mike Anori as the two finalists. I'm wondering if somebody else kind of pops up on that list, because Portland has to act soon if they want Norrie, because Norrie is also in the final stages of being interviewed for the Dallas job and the Mavericks job. And with Cooper Flagg being there, kind of an appealing job for somebody to go out and get. And then, like I said, you're might be left with your, I wouldn't say third choice, because I don't know how they have those ranked out of the three, but the most unproven, the most young guy coming in. He has coaching. He has head coaching experience at the G League level and being a part of Boston. And he's praised as one of the best young offensive minds in basketball. But he's also 34 years old, so it'll be a younger coach than some of the players on the roster.
0: You're older than us.
1: Yeah. Like, I mean, I hadn't even thought about it like that. Yeah, that's wild. So it's going to be interesting to see when the final decision is made, because we were talking about timing, and now that Tom's done with the Stanley Cup Finals and he can focus on everything that this offseason will bring to Portland, got to get that head coaching hire in the books. And wrapped up here, hopefully in the next week or two. You got the draft coming up next week. It's crazy how fast basketball offseason moves. Other thing that I always forget. Like, the season ends, and like a week and a half later, it's time for the NBA draft.
0: And the free agency comes really fast.
1: Yep, right. Comes right after that.
0: Do you think because of the success from the Hurricanes that's what slowed this process or made
1: 100%.
0: And also, like, with Splitter going to the Bulls, which I would argue Blazers, I like the Blazers roster more than the Bulls roster.
1: Oh, I agree 100%.
0: But again, saying you're the head coach of the Chicago Bulls is a big deal.
1: Mm-hmm.
0: But like, how do you lose your former coach to another team? Like, unless you're not that interested in him, or not trying that hard. It has to be one of the two, right?
1: I have a sneaking suspicion that the media was reporting the interest is higher than it really was.
0: Okay.
1: I think that, you know, it's hard to bet against a man that went into one of the most least stable organizations in the NHL and less than 10 years has completely turned that organization around, mm-hmm. made them financially stable, hired the right coaches, brought the right people in to make the right decisions, and brought them to the promised land. So I think I'd feel a lot differently if the Hurricanes hadn't just won the Stanley Cup.
0: Right.
1: Because we can see the roadmap for success there. The roadmap for success here is very similar. You know, the arena thing getting worked out being the number one thing. But again, the city of Portland owns that. That is a public asset. So they're going to have to put in a lot of that money because it is their asset at the end of the day. And it needs to be remade. Let's just say the Blazers leave. Yeah. That doesn't mean the Moda Center doesn't need to get those renovations.
0: Right, the fire's still there.
1: Right.
0: They still host many, many different things mm-hmm. throughout their place.
1: Yep, Winterhawks and all that.
0: Well, the Winterhawks play next door. They play their big deal games over in,
1: right.
0: Like when they're in their playoffs and stuff, that's when they move over to the next door.
1: Yeah. Moda.
0: But the MOTA is where they host all the state championship stuff.
1: Mm-hmm.
0: The MOTA is where a lot of high school games get played. A lot of
1: all the big concerts. The bigger comedy, you know, people. Yes. The
0: Adam Sandler was there
1: A-listers.
0: Not that long ago.
1: Yeah. Yeah. So I mean, at the end of the day, they're gonna have to pump public money in it.
0: Yeah.
1: So.
0: Yeah.
1: It just makes sense to for everybody to sit down and get that whole situation figured out. Sign the lease, lock this team in, and really go balls to the wall and put all the effort in to make Portland what we all think it can be. What it has been on the brink of so many times. And it's about building that culture now. We can't build that culture if we don't have the right venue to do it.
0: Yes, yeah. It's going to take a lot. It stinks that you have to figure out the team and the coach as well as the stadium as an owner. There's not, a lot of the times you're it's either one or the other.
1: Right.
0: Or at least you have more time, and usually the stadium comes first.
1: Mm-hmm. Well, that's why I said a couple episodes ago, that's why I think it is the biggest offseason in franchise history. There's so many different pieces to the puzzle that have to start to come into play this offseason, or, you know, it could become a big, dire thing. And with, you know, all the goodwill you have with Dame coming back next year, you know, before you even do anything this offseason, you already get a huge upgrade to your team because you have Damian Lillard, arguably the best player in Blazers franchise history, coming back to the team to reinvigorate the city. Which is why the whole, oh, he's going to sell the team, he's going to move the team, none of those things really ever registered, because I'm like, Dame's about to come back. Like, this is somebody who will stand up and say something because he wants Portland here. He wants to retire a Blazer. He's made that abundantly clear, his love for this place and this team and this organization. And I think that means he's going to do everything he can to help shape it and keep it here.
0: Interesting. Okay. Well, we'll have to find out. The time's running out.
1: The time is running out, and the time is running out on this segment. We have got to go pay the bills, or our producer, Jono, will get in our ear and start to yell at us, and we don't like that. So we'll be back here in just a little bit on KXRW 99.9 Vancouver Independent Radio.
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1: Welcome back to Talking Sports in the Couve. This is Ryan Black sitting here. Beside me is Rip Rex. There's been so much exciting things happening in the world of sports, but sadly, they cannot all be exciting. Sadly, we have to talk about the negative sometimes, And right now, that negative is in college football. Brandon Sorsby, in particular, in the situation that is unfolding at Texas Tech, or has unfolded over the past few weeks. Brandon Sorsby transferred in from Cincinnati over the offseason, a highly touted quarterback for the Aggies to get, and he was going to be their starter this year. He was going to be the man that tried to lead them to the promised land, but there was no promised land for him to lead them to this year because of all the things that he did in his past. There was allegations when he was at the University of Cincinnati from his days when he played before at the University of Indiana, where he was the quarterback. This man allegedly bet over 9,000 times when he was in school.
0: And that's over the span of all the colleges he was at?
1: Yes, yeah. Over his time at Indiana and at Indiana and Cincinnati, yeah. Mm-hmm. And I was reading, it was like 100 or so of those bets were him betting on or against his team, like side bets, prop bets, overall, just all kinds of bets. He funneled over $60,000 into separate family members' accounts to bet for him. So he was a gambling addict at its finest. And I take nothing away for people that are going through that kind of addiction because it is real, especially with the access that we have to it now with it being in the palm of our hands.
0: You can literally bet on anything.
1: You can bet on anything.
0: You can bet on absolutely anything.
1: Anything. Now. That new Kalshi thing that they've got going around everywhere. You literally can go online and bet on anything. It's crazy.
0: It's
1: So, you know, it's understandable, but at the end of the day, when you're doing it in that amount, that much, there has to be consequences still. And yeah. I think that's where I have a problem with this is because the NCAA originally ruled him ineligible, which makes a lot of sense. But then he and the university filed an injunction and an appeal with a local court in Texas, and somehow that...
0: Found somebody that would say yes. That's all they had to do. They just had to find a judge that would say yes.
1: Find a judge to say yes. But, you know, we remember when we were in school and those Oklahoma players got suspended for eating too much pasta. Yeah. I mean, you yeah. go back and you look at...
0: You were taking gifts from
1: right, those Ohio State stuff. Those Ohio State players that sold the memorabilia to get the tattoos.
0: Yes, yes.
1: You know, there's so many things... And we always thought the NCAA was this almighty, all-powerful organization.
0: The end-all be-all.
1: The end-all be-all. Yeah. And we have, right now, things are proving that they're not.
0: No, you can come back for 7 years.
1: You can come back for 6 or 7 years. You can
0: bet on your
1: team. Bet on your team. It's wild. So what the university did is they found a judge that would grant an injunction in this case, and then... The trial date for the case was set very, very coincidentally 2 days after the college football playoff season would end. Mm-hmm. So the case wouldn't have even been heard until after the season.
0: After he already played.
1: After he already played. Yeah. So all the schools in the Big 12 were like, we're seriously consider boycotting. And, you know, the Big 12 was in a terrible spot because they're, you know, trying to play, you know, peacemaker and figure it out. And, you know. Every college was, you know, this kid shouldn't play. This kid shouldn't play.
0: Yeah, there's divisions, or not divisions, but conferences that were like, none of our guys are going to come play. None of our teams are going to come mm-hmm. play this team.
1: Mm-hmm.
0: Big Ten stood up and said, we're not going to.
1: Right, yeah. Big Ten did. LSU did. There's another, or Georgia did as well. So there was already a lot of programs coming out and saying it. And then... The thing that people at Texas Tech were like, well, you know, he didn't kill anybody. He didn't hurt anybody. He didn't beat anybody up. Well, that's good. I'm glad he didn't beat anybody up. But you also can't bet on your own team however many number of times he bet on his own team.
0: No, they took the route of this man as a sickness and we shouldn't abandon him.
1: Right, exactly. And there's no pathway for him if we don't help him. which is the other part, because there is a pathway for him, and that pathway is the pathway that he opted into taking, which is the supplemental draft in the NFL. The supplemental draft is for players that have a hardship that does not allow them to get their final year of eligibility, and if this hardship happened after the NFL draft had already been had already concluded. So the draft is over and all this is happening. So he is now eligible for the supplemental draft. And the way the supplemental draft works is teams essentially will get to bid on him with their future draft capital for next year.
0: Yeah, some examples of guys that were the Brian Bosworth was a supplemental draft guy. Terrell Pryor was a supplemental draft.
1: Josh Cribbs
0: was another. Yep, he got in trouble for marijuana, actually.
1: A number of times in the NFL and in NCAA.
0: Yeah, that one. Yeah. You want to talk about addiction?
1: that was a wild one. That was a wild one.
0: I enjoy partaking. I do really, really do. But if it meant being an NFL player, I think I would stop.
1: Yeah.
0: I think I would quit.
1: That would be a good reason. All those $1 million sitting in the bank would
0: even just that. Just like living the dream. That was always the dream.
1: Always the dream.
0: To think that something like that was above the dream was always crazy to me. Mm-hmm. Same thing with gambling.
1: Yeah.
0: Same thing with how you go about it, because it's very easy to come out and be like, I'm sorry, I made a mistake, I have a sickness, I'm going to take my punishment and move on. And maybe then he enters a supplemental draft, gets a little bit more support than necessarily fire. Mm-hmm. And who knows what happens, because he's a great quarterback.
1: He is. And that's what I was going to say. That's the other point of this. This is a guy that is, if he would have went into the draft this year, he would have been a late first, early second round pick.
0: Probably the second quarterback taken.
1: Yeah, probably most likely the second or third quarterback off the board. He would have been competing with Ty Simpson to be the second quarterback taken in the draft.
0: Yeah, and it would have made a little more sense why Deontay Moore opted out if it was those three quarterbacks, Fernando, right, Sorsby, and Ty Simpson, that he had to compete with to try to get a good spot. Like, that would have made more sense. Him denying it with only those two still, that's another story for another time.
1: Yeah, that'll get me on a whole separate rant. We don't have time for it.
0: The talent of players that come out of the supplemental draft is a big thing I want to cover.
1: Yeah, I mean, because it's there. Yeah. It's there, but it's also been, you know, there's also been instances where people have went into the supplemental draft thinking, you know, their problems are going to be solved, they're going to get picked, and they go unselected. You know, just because you're in the supplemental draft doesn't mean somebody's going to take a flyer on you. He is talented enough that somebody will take a flyer on him. And this is where I'll put it back on me, because, you know, I've been hearing, oh my gosh, the Steelers will never get an opportunity to draft a quarterback like this because they don't want to rebuild. So Pittsburgh's got to go out and go get Brandon Sorsby. I wouldn't touch him with a 10-foot pole.
0: Because of the attention, not the talent, though.
1: Because of the what if. I don't want to wake up and I don't want to see breaking news, Adam Schefter, Brandon Sorsby bets on the Steelers week 3, you know, coin toss, and can never play football again.
0: Yeah, they just don't seem like an organization that would entertain that stuff anyways, extra drama.
1: I'm hoping. I'm really hoping. There will be teams that will be in the mix to take the shot. The next thing we have to find out, though, is because he is declared, the NFL hasn't officially accepted him.
0: Yep.
1: It's everybody believes that they're going to accept him. And the draft would be at the end of July, sometime towards the end of July, if they do accept him. So teams will have about a month to do a ton of homework into it, and, you know, talk to the people that hopefully he went to the rehab, to the inpatient rehab place for 35 days or something.
0: Yeah,
1: So, you know, they'll be able to reach out and get all of that that information that they need to make that informed decision. But it's really hard. You know, you've got somebody that's uber talented, Mm-hmm. But with one click that a phone that he has in his hand all the time could go away. And yeah. now he's got millions of dollars in the bank.
0: Yeah. I think there's definitely teams that are going to consider it. I think one team that is like right on that edge of like being top three favorite to get the first pick next year, but also has some a decent amount of talent to try to do something. I think he could end up in Miami.
1: Miami would be interesting. Arizona would be an interesting one.
0: Those are two teams that have quarterbacks that they decided to go all in on.
1: Mm-hmm.
0: Brissett being a little bit older than Willis, but not necessarily being proven franchise guys.
1: Well, but Brissett still doesn't have a. Brissett still isn't showing up because they're not paying him.
0: Right.
1: I mean that Arizona. That's why I think Arizona might be the team, and then we have to think. You know, what will it look like? You know. What is somebody willing to give up for a first-round talent? Is somebody going to give up a second-round pick? Is somebody going to, you know, try to outbid that and just say, no, this is a first-round talent. Doesn't matter what's going to happen. We're going to stick to our guns, and we're going to give up our first-round pick. I don't think that's going to happen. I would imagine it would be a second- or a third-round pick when everything is said and done. But, you know, If enough teams get in the mix of the bidding process, and I don't know exactly, like, I don't know if it's public information for the teams or, you know, how it's done or if it's done based off last year's draft order. I'm not sure how they group the teams or break the teams up.
0: Who gets to go first or whatever.
1: You know, because, you know, what if the Giants offered a second-round pick and what if the Steelers offered a second-round pick? You know, who gets them at that point? I don't know the answer to that yet. Right. I haven't done enough research into the supplemental draft, but it's a fascinating thing to sit there and think about.
0: I mean, absolutely. There's so many pieces that can fall. You also got to factor in, like, yes, they can make this move now. They can hedge their bets or offer something for him. But you're also on the verge of a very, very stacked, very, very competitive quarterback class next year.
1: It's going to be a great quarterback draft.
0: And you could still put yourself in a position to get a great quarterback without adding all of the extra stuff,
1: mm-hmm.
0: or going through all the extra trouble. You know, it's going to be hard not to see Manning as a Jet, but if you can get that second or third pick, you're going to end up with a great quarterback.
1: Mm-hmm.
0: You know, the Cardinals and the Dolphins are the two teams right now that are probably favored at that second and third spot. The Jets are absolutely foregone conclusion. Like everything I've read, number one chance at getting the first pick next year.
1: Yeah.
0: And they made moves to make sure that happened. They got multiple first round picks because of getting rid of their stars and stuff. But now you put yourself in if they're going to go get Arch, we've got Deontay Moore.
1: Mm-hmm.
0: We've got who's the kid from, is it LSU? No.
1: Oh, Brett Nussmeier?
0: Nussmeier?
1: Yeah.
0: Great quarterback.
1: Mm-hmm.
0: There's all over the place. They move around so much, it's hard to remember some of the spots they're at.
1: It is.
0: But this is such a packed quarterback group of proven guys. Guys that you've watched win. So I don't know, man. Part of me wants to see Sorsby play because I know he's a good quarterback. I am a fan of redemption. But I'm willing to give somebody a chance to redeem themselves, but it's how they do it. So we got to see how that goes. It's also really hard being someone who wants to see Pete Rose be a Hall of Famer.
1: Exactly. Yep.
0: He can't be a Hall of Famer.
1: You every single sport, the underlying inherent rule, you can't bet on your team.
0: That's your team. Yeah, the rule you don't break.
1: That is the one rule, and it's, you know, it's the one rule that just got, you know, completely ignored. I remember last offseason, there was the quarterback for Iowa State, completely, you know, way lesser of a program. Mm. He bet $5 on a basketball or a volleyball game for his school, self-reported it, and he was denied his final year of eligibility.
0: Right.
1: So when you think about it like that, where somebody that, you know, almost got a chance to play this year after, and you think about somebody who almost got a shot at playing this year after betting 9,000 times on various sports, which is not allowed.
0: Just by being persistent enough and having a school that's willing to go and just like feel around for who's going to give him a yes, who's going to help him out. And that felt very corrupt and dirty. You can just go to an alumni who happens to be a judge, or you can go to a fan who happens to be a judge and like, yeah, we'll move towards, you know.
1: That's the other part of it. The judge that granted the injection was a Texas A&M law graduate. So at the end of the day, you're like,
0: Texas Tech, you mean?
1: Yeah, Texas Tech, yeah. So, I mean, at the end of the day, you're like, really? This is how we're rigging the system. We went from players can't eat, you know, over this much pasta to, you know, hands off because we lost the NIL battle and now everybody knows they can take us to court.
0: Right, right. You can now there's no guidelines, there's no safeguard set in place for any of this stuff.
1: It's the wild, wild west. I mean, I don't know if you've seen it, but they are now allowing basketball players that played professionally overseas or just got drafted but never appeared in a regular season NBA game but like played in the summer league and stuff.
0: Back.
1: They can come back to college and stuff. I mean, it's
0: crazy.
1: It's ridiculous what you can get away with right now as a college athlete in the NCAA. And I always said it, you know, one day it's just going to get too much and it's become wild, wild west. And that's what it has become, the wild, wild west.
0: Yeah, to the point where they're even like their sacred tournament that they were so proud of extended to 25 teams to make more money. Mm-hmm. To make more money. There are not 25 teams that are worth being in the playoffs. Mm-hmm.
1: It's all about the mighty, mighty dollar at the end of the day. And it is all about the mighty dollar here because we got to go out. We got to pay our bills. 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

0: as always, being part of this journey.
1: Always a pleasure. I enjoy listening to everything you've got to say. This has been something that's been building up for a long time. So
0: yeah, I always look forward to recording days. We record your show, then we record mine. It's pretty awesome that we get to live this dream together.
1: Yeah, you get a good laugh before you got to come in and talk sports.
0: It's a good time.
1: It is.
0: I do. Well, you know, talk about something.
1: You want a good laugh.
0: I do want a good laugh.
1: If you want a good
0: laugh. I
1: want
0: to talk about living the dream, man.
1: Yeah, well, I mean, the best laugh I've found so far, honestly, is getting to witness and watch some of these World Cup fans enjoy things about America.
0: God, I love the World Cup, man.
1: It's so funny.
0: I love the World Cup.
1: Oh my
0: it's goodness. The best.
1: But it's like I'm laughing at things like the UK discovering ranch dressing.
0: Yes.
1: And
0: TSA had to literally issue a warning to people that they can't fly back with the bottles of ranch in their checked bags. Bring it in carry-ons. Also, any UK people out there, they sell packages of ranch mix at the store. Probably your best bet.
1: Not the same, though.
0: Just load up on the packs and go home and make it with sour cream. It'll taste even better, I promise.
1: there's been so many different cases of the foreigners just like showing up to an American. It's like, wow, we've been lied to. Like there are things we were worried about that we're not worried about. There was a video I watched of a South African fan absolutely losing his mind with how safe it was for him to walk in the park.
0: Yep.
1: Or like women walking by themselves with really nice handbags. It's like, this would not happen here.
0: Yes.
1: That truck right there is driving by too slow.
0: Yes.
1: If it was driving that slow, it would have been stopped and they would have raided the back of it.
0: Yeah. I'm surprised we never got like a joint crossover celebration from your Nick fans and all the Brazil fans that were
1: there
0: in New York.
1: I was looking for it. I think that Wemby had a lot of the foreigners won over, so yeah. I think they were probably rooting for
0: Wemby.
1: Imagine
0: being like a Brazil fan and being there for the World Cup, and then just the Knicks happen to win the championship.
1: Yes, you're about to go to bed or something.
0: Yeah.
1: Like you have a really early morning because you're not used to the time zone, and you're like trying to go to bed, and all of a sudden the city erupts.
0: Right. Yeah. you look out your window. Oh, the bus that we're supposed to go on to the game tomorrow is now being destroyed.
1: Somebody's climbing on it.
0: Yeah.
1: You know.
0: Somebody's beating it up with a scooter. I don't know what to do right now.
1: Yeah.
0: Oh man.
1: That
0: would be a crazy crossover, though.
1: It would be. I think I'd rather see him cross over with like the Scottish fans or the Norway fans.
0: Yeah.
1: Those guys sound crazy. Fun crazy. Like Rex crazy.
0: I'm like
1: nice when I hear things like the Scottish fans absolutely drank the plane dry and then drank Boston dry. Yeah,
0: they drank the Sam Adams bar, Sam Adams beer out of beer.
1: Yes,
0: they went to the Sam Adams facility and said, "We are going to drink all of your beer now. Thank you."
1: Their cooler broke because from opening the door too much, from swinging the door, it broke. That's an actual thing that happened.
0: Alcohol sales are four times higher than on St. Patrick's Day in Boston. It's great. The Scottish fans going to Fenway Park was amazing.
1: Yes. Here in the Norway fans at games doing the row.
0: Yep. Or rowing up the escalator.
1: Escalators,
0: rowing up the escalator was an all-time classic. They all just sit down in
1: We're
0: ship
1: here,
0: formation.
1: Boys. Yep.
0: Oh.
1: Roo.
0: Oh yeah, that's how it is. Roo.
1: Ooh. Roo.
0: Yep.
1: Hearing the you have a favorite one, and it's funny thinking about it too because like this is such a like well duh thing for us, but us Americans are so used to going into a restaurant and getting something for free, like a complimentary thing to start with, like for example chips and salsa. And there was a fan who didn't quite understand that one. I was going to let you talk that one out.
0: What, my favorite story so far is the Japanese fan that went into a Mexican restaurant in the U.S. and ordered chips. And he was like, this is free. This is a gratitude. Like, I don't have to pay for this. I'm confused. I must honor this gift. And I must eat all these chips and salsas that are coming to me.

0: So he put three baskets of chips and salsa away before his meal came, and he was wrecked. He said, oh, no. Now I won't be able to eat the food that I ordered because I was so worried about the free chips and salsa.
1: Well, and it's all an honor and respect thing for
0: it
1: them.
0: Is an honor and respect
1: it's
0: and the story, it's like, you know, he's like, I have to honor the gift that they're giving me because they're trusting me because I haven't paid for my food yet.
1: Yes, I haven't earned this.
0: This is better than an appetizer because this is just, they're just doing this and it's bottomless. I remember like in the story, he like freaks out when he figures out it's bottomless. He's like, they're just going to bring me more. All I have to do is sit here and they'll bring me more.
1: Yes. There was a video I saw of a UK fan who was like thrown off that every time he'd finish his drink, somebody came and refilled it. And he's like, I've had 12 sodas and I'm just going to keep drinking this until they tell me I can't have any more. That's what he said in the video. He's like, they're just going to keep bringing me them and I'm going to keep drinking them. And it was like soda. It was like a Pepsi or something.
0: That's hilarious. That's hilarious. And all of this is without even touching and talking about the actual World Cup itself, the actual soccer, the actual football, whatever you want to call it, because it's been pretty magnificent to start with. On and off the pitch, it has been a fun World Cup. Going into this, we talked about all the unknowns. Would we really be ready? How would we be as a host country? We're proving like we should be a host country every 3 or 4 cycles because this World Cup is that good.
1: Yes, and yes, you're getting a lot of the stories about, you know, referees not making it into the country, athletes not making it into the country, athletes getting sent home. You are hearing that, and that is something we got to acknowledge and say that it is happening. But on top of that, to have an experience that has outweighed a lot of that is a big deal, and it's worth talking about. The United States has been playing great, but on top of that, I heard today Canada got their first ever World Cup win.
0: Yeah, they won 6-0 today against Qatar.
1: That's a big deal.
0: It's a huge deal.
1: I didn't know Canada never won a World Cup game before.
0: They never won a World Cup game. The first time they ever drew a World Cup game was last week when they played.
1: And you've got U.S. playing well. You've got England playing well. You've got Argentina playing well. Mm-hmm. You've got all the big deal countries all coming ready to go. France is looking like one of the favorites.
0: Well, you say all the big deal countries, but Spain did not show up. They got a draw, which should be considered a loss against Cape Verde.
1: Okay, yeah.
0: Just an amazing, amazing, amazing thing to witness. I remember watching the game and seeing them cling on to that clean sheet is so good. I mean, if the game ended 1-1, yeah, it still would have been an accomplishment, right? Mm. But to come in and to shut out the favorite in the tournament in Spain as being one of the most unknown countries heading into the World Cup, that's what I live for, man. That's what I love about this. Any given day on that field, 90 minutes determines things. This year's been kind of fun, too, because they made it mandatory. It wasn't. Normally, it used to be there'd be, like, hydration breaks if it got over a certain number or degree-wise, right? Mm-hmm. But now it's mandated hydration breaks. So soccer has now kind of become this, like, game of 4 quarters almost, like we see in, like, basketball and stuff. Because it used to just be constant, you know, whistle-to-whistle kind of a thing. So to see them, like, get together, formulate a game plan, like, 20 minutes through the game is also added, I think, a different level to, you know, how teams are executing things, preparing for things, planning for things. It changes the way the game's played, the ability to all the things that the referees can do in this tournament that they couldn't do before. Like, in the U.S. game, the wrong person got a card, and it looked like we got a card, but the other player actually, what they call simulation, which makes it look like it was more of a foul than it really was, and mm-hmm. that card got rescinded. In World Cups past, that card wouldn't have been rescindable, and if you get 2 yellow cards, then you have to miss a match. Yep. So it's a huge deal that the things that, you know, the game is being controlled in such a better way this time that we're not being like, oh, this referee's decision is the reason that, you know, this country didn't win this game. So it's been compelling soccer on the pitch. But we talk about the U.S., man. I've never, ever, ever seen the U.S. play a better game than I saw them play in the opening round against Paraguay. It was so much fun. And I think a lot of it is just because we have a Premier League manager now in Mauricio Pochettino who knows what he's doing tactically, knows how to line the players up, knows how to get the best out of his players. It really, really makes a difference. And you could tell that he had prepared those men to go out there and play a game, but also have fun playing a game. And it didn't look like we had this like chip on our back that we had to go out and prove something. We went out there and we had a fun time. And I'm excited for by the time this is over, we'll already know, or by the time this airs, we'll already know if the U.S. is going to be advancing out of their group. But we beat Australia tomorrow. We're in a very, very good spot heading into the final game. We're going to guarantee one of those first two seeds tomorrow, one of those first two spots in our group, and get ready for knockout football. I mean, I don't want to say the U.S. could go on a run and win it all, but I also don't not want to say that after watching us play, because Paraguay is a really good team, a really good defensive team, too, that we went out and did a lot of damage to. So there's a lot of reason for me to be hopeful and optimistic. I mean, Gio Reyna coming on and scoring that goal at the end of the game after everything that happened to him at the last World Cup was poetic justice, man. It's just everything about this World Cup has been great, and I'm loving it all right now.
1: Well, I got to ask, I'm not going to be that American who's like, "Oh, they beat Paraguay." I'm not going to be that whole thing. But I am going to ask, is this cuz every year when we have a team that we feel good about with the US, it starts this way. It always starts this way. We have a really good showing, we have some good games, we get into the conversation, and then we can't keep up with the rest of those guys that make it into those rounds. Can we match that realistically? Yes, you can be excited and you can be riding high and things like that, but at the end of the day, you know, France is a really good team, England's a really good team, Brazil, Argentina, I'm naming the big deal teams,
0: right?
1: But there are smaller countries even that are very good. Can we sustain that?
0: I think to a point, yeah. Okay. I think, you know, obviously it's going to get harder and harder as things go. But I see no reason that this team can't make it to the final eight.
1: Okay.
0: I think that is a very good, very realistic, very obtainable goal for the U.S. is making it to the round of eight and making it further than any U.S. team has ever made it before. You look at the players that we have, you look at, first of all, the players that we have, and then you look at who they are playing for. It's not just like we have one or two guys that play overseas and, you know, 80% of the players we have are coming from the MLS. No, this is an America team that is driven by having players at really good clubs all over the country. And so people are starting to see that rise in American talent. Florian Ballinga, our striker, decided to play for the USA instead of playing for England, instead of declaring his nationality for England. And so, you know, those kind of things are huge wins for this country, to be able to put a competitive 11 on the field every match. And like I said, just seeing Poch on the sideline and seeing the difference that he has made in this team already gives me so much excitement for the U.S. I can't wait for tomorrow's game. Me and my girlfriend are looking for a watch party tomorrow to go and just go crazy and have a good time at, because I want to be in this environment. I want to soak this all up as it's happening, because it's a special time for U.S. soccer. It's finally that time of growth that we've been saying we're going to see for the last 10 years. The steps that we've needed to take over the last two or three World Cups, we didn't take. And it felt like, you know, a year before this World Cup, we finally started to, you know, realize it was coming and start to take things seriously. We played our best game ever, and I can't wait for tomorrow to see how we do against Australia.
1: I mean, the sport's never been more popular with younger kids and the youth and stuff. There's lots of kids playing soccer mm-hmm. here in the country. There's a lot of kids choosing soccer as their main sport mm-hmm. when they get to high school and things like that, and taking it very seriously. And to finally give them something, because you don't get a lot of soccer love when it comes to college sports, if at all.
0: It's because it's, the system is just not set up for collegiate soccer.
1: Yeah, you're a lot of the times, if you're a really good American player, you're going to a different country mm-hmm. after you finish high school mm-hmm. or something like that.
0: Right, because a lot of everybody overseas goes through academies. Mm-hmm. So there's no, there's... That club soccer here is essentially, being in an academy and going through the academy process.
1: Up into an age, and then it's done. Yes. I guess you could be good enough to get drafted to the MLS.
0: At that point, you would sign on with the main team. I've been talking about overseas. I'm not
1: I'm talking about with Americans, even the MLS teams, you get drafted there, right? You know, in US sports, not necessarily.
0: There is a draft in Major League Soccer, but it doesn't often produce players that are ready or going to even play in MLS.
1: The best players don't necessarily come from the draft.
0: Right. Yeah, 100%. A lot of it is still teams seeking out transfers and that kind of thing. But, man, it's a great time to be alive. The World Cup has been a great distraction and, good for the PR of this country, too. America needed a little good PR, and this World Cup is providing every other country a look into a America's not that bad of a place at the end of the day.
1: I mean, not a bad place to visit. Definitely not a bad place to live comparably to a lot of different places. There was a fan from Norway, somewhere in that area, and he was walking through, I believe, a Walmart, and he was doing a vlog, and he was pulling out all this crazy stuff, and then he looks up and he's like, "In America, they have their American flag." Everywhere, mm-hmm. everywhere you look in our country, you'd be looked down upon for supporting your country that way, or waving your flag that way, or wearing a flag T-shirt. And he admired how much pride we had. So I do gotta I give a lot of people crap for putting the American flag on everything, and I make fun of them all the time. But at the same time, maybe it's not the worst thing to enjoy parts of your country.
0: Definitely, definitely always good to be patriotic. With Ryan and Rex, this is Talking Sports from the Coov, KXRW 99.9, Vancouver Independent Radio.
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1: Welcome to another installment of Guitar and Other Machines. I'm your host, DJ Stina, here on KXRW, broadcasting out of Vancouver, Washington, at 99.9 FM, streaming and archived at KXRW.FM on socials at KXRW Vancouver. But what you really want to know is what this episode, this installment of Guitar and Other Machines, is really about. It's a tribute to Kit Records, K-I-T. I love Kit Records, and I thought I could do a show that featured all newish releases by Kit Records artists that go across the gamut, across the genres. Imagine that. So every artist you hear on this installment of Guitar and Other Machines will be an artist that has put out a release on Kit Records in the past year. Mostly in 2026, a couple in 2025. We're going to start with a really recent one, Martin Glass. Martin Glass Affair is the name of the album, just came out. The track is Centro Spirituale, here on Guitar and Other Machines, on this Kit Records love letter of my show on KXRW, Martin Glass.

0: You're listening to an installment of Guitar and Other Machines here on KXRW. I am your host, DJ Stina. Out of South Africa, that was just Cara Stacey. The track was Code, the album Haifa, put out by Kit Records. This is a Kit Records love letter show. Before that, Shen Ao, A.O., My Time 2 off Bug Party. Barrel Eye with Washing Machine and Dryer off One Eye Glitters. Love is Yes with Ghost 13. Every track on that album is Ghost and then a number. And the name of the album is Ghosts and More Ghosts. Martin Glass at the top of the show with Centro Spirituale off the Martin Glass Affair. Those are all albums that have come out in 2026 on Kit Records. We're going to keep the Kit Records theme going. Later in the hour, we're going to hear The Speaking Clock, Galina Jurtz, and more. But we're going to take a break to hear from our sponsors here on KXRW. This is Guitar and Other Machines.
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0: You're in the middle of an installment of Guitar and Other Machines. That was just Galina Juritz in Rebellion of Time off of One Weird Trick here on KXRW. Before that, Andreas Chop, Everything is Connected, What If We Align Our Breath, the name of the album. Another track by Andreas Chop, T-S-C-H-O-P-P. Ikud, A Tale of Horns and Bones, and that's the title track of that album. The Speaking Clock, Kim Was Off Sick, Sodium, Yellow, Night. And these are all off Kit Records in the past year, mostly the past 6 months. I'm your host, DJ Stina. This is Guitar and Other Machines, a weekly show premiering Mondays at 4 p.m., sometimes played other times during the week because we're an all-volunteer community station and we want to catch all you listeners and make sure you hear this show that leans into the experimental and underheard on FM radio. 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

Maisie Day with Center Everything, the title track off her Kit Records release. Before that, Giorgi Kobierdzicha, Forest Tales, Cities on Kit Records. Up next, we've got Martin Glass, What Will They Say About Me, off of the most recent, well, second most recent, the interstellar music of Martin Glass, came out in 2025 on Kit Records, because this is an all Kit Records show. Thank you so much for joining me. I'm your host, DJ Stina. 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I am here every Monday at 4 and lots of other times. If you do listen to the station, you will hear my voice. But this is my weekly show, airing on the experimental and the unheard on FM, guitar and other machines. Thank you, Kit Records, for all your amazing releases over the years, your amazing NTS radio show that you still do, and everything that's going to be coming out this year. 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Up next, Martin Glass.

our friend Johan Salomon, who already crushed me yesterday, is back. Aren't you playing for the Norwegian national team, Mr. Salomon? What are you doing here? Go to sleep. Prepare for your next opponent. It's F5. Now he's trying to humiliate me big time by not only beating me, but beating me with a Dutch, which is even worse. Line I've never studied. I think I've lost some better blitzes in this line before because my refusal to ever look at it just doesn't make a lot of sense to me. That's why somehow I never felt like looking it up, but I shouldn't.

0: I dislike my position. Probably no reason to.
1: I do.
0: I don't know. B4 is annoying me. What's going on? Did I blunder already? I have a feeling, yeah. I shouldn't play like this if I can't spot a move. I feel like I'm just gonna get crushed. This cheerful optimism. Take a pawn, but you of course have huge compensation on these dark squares. Still, a pawn is a pawn. I love grabbing pawns. Conflict. Should be 4, b4, b3. It's very scary. But I might be able to get away with it. So why is this guy blitzing out every move? It's very confusing to me. He never thinks that these moves aren't obvious.

0: Today, we're talking with On Point Community Credit Union Senior Vice President and Regional Manager Amy Reeves. Amy, thanks for sitting down with us.
1: Of course. Thanks for having me.
0: So you're here to talk about getting a mortgage. 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
1: 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First, of course, look at the numbers like interest rates and fees. 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
0: That makes sense. 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
1: Thanks for asking about that. 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
0: I'm assuming that it's also important to find the right person to work with at the mortgage lender. What should we be looking for?
1: The person you work with is called the mortgage loan officer, often shortened to MLO, and they'll lead you through the whole process. Communication is key here. You want an MLO who listens to you and explains all of your options clearly. They should be transparent about fees and what's best for your personal financial situation. The right MLO might not be the first one you talk to, so don't be afraid to shop around.
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